All right, happy Lord's Day, everybody. Good morning, good afternoon, and good evening to all of you Igniters, regardless of wherever you are around the world. We are blessed that each one of you has stayed connected here to Ignite Radio. And welcome to Sunday Sermons, Lessons, and Studies. We got a very special edition, Igniters, as we are heading back over to New England, thanks to our brethren from the Lawrence congregation, as well as on top of that, from Brother Denver Simmons over at Roxbury. Amen to that. And as well as on top of that, Brother Iggins Igniters. And shout out to Brother Iggins. Shout out to all of them. We appreciate it very much. And we are excited as can be. So, we are Igniters is going to be, we're going to get through two of them, Igniters, today. Then what we will do is Igniters, we will get to the other, ones as well. So, amen to that, Igniters. Amen to that. Okay. So, we're going to go ahead, Igniters, and to, I've been told, hey, Brother Kirk, can you start it from the beginning and away we go? So I said, yeah, we can go ahead and do that. So Igniters, let's go ahead and to get going here and to get rocking and rolling here on Ignite Radio. Welcome, Igniters, to a very special Sunday Sermons, Lessons, and Studies from the New England Lectureship, the Roxbury Church of Christ, the Lawrence Church of Christ, the Boston, Mass. Church of Christ. Welcome to the New England Lectureship. And shout out to our good friend, Brother John Kirpiel, as well as on top of that, our good friend, Brother Albert, for this. So amen to that. A lot of work, I can tell, went into this one. So let's go ahead, Igniters, and to get into it, they had a very interesting topic, the dangers of church hurt. And that's what they were talking about. This whole thing is about healing from church hurt. I'm very, very curious. So let's go ahead, Igniters, and to get into this one, here on Ignite Radio.

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1: 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We let the liquid.
2: We're now going to be led in prayer by John Curpio, minister from the Lawrence congregation.
3: And so I'll bow. Our Father who art in heaven, Lord, we are so thankful, Lord, for this meeting this year and the topics that we have. We're thankful for the songs that we have just sung. We pray we will go to this weekend and help those that are hurting, for the hurting church. We all go through different trials and struggles. And we want to see the churches in New England to grow strong and faithful. So we're thankful, Lord, for all of your blessings for all of those that are here this year. We pray that you'll be with those. There are numbers that can't be here because of sicknesses and other conditions in their lives. We pray you'll be with them also. Lord, be with our country. Be with our world. Help us reward righteousness and crush evil. We're thankful for Jesus. This is a song we just sung, that he arose from the grave. We pray in his name. Amen.
2: So I want to welcome all of you to our opening session for this year's New England Lectureship. Our theme is Healing from Church Hurt. There is no hurt like church hurt. Other hurts we can pray about, go to the doctor, maybe they give us some medicine, but church hurt hurts to the soul. And many people find it difficult to overcome and persevere through that. And this weekend, we really want to try and share some very practical information, especially for the individual or individuals who have experienced church hurt. We want to be able to say something to those who are still struggling with things that have happened in the past that are hindering them from being able to worship and serve God in the present. And so we have invited some individuals to be with us this weekend who we believe can share some information that's going to help all of us so that when we leave here, we'll be strengthened and then we can strengthen our brothers and sisters so that they can be, or so that we can all be what God has called us to be. My name is Maurice Davis. I'm the minister to the Bedford Street Church of Christ in Abington, and I'm also the director for the New England Lectureship. And on behalf of the planning team for the lectureship, I want to welcome you and thank you for being with us this weekend. Several members of the planning team are here in the audience, and I just want you to see who some of those individuals are. So if you're on the planning team for the lectureship, please stand so that we can see who you are. So Sebastian Davis, who's the minister of music at the Bedford Street Church of Christ, will come and lead us in a song. And then after that song, Mike Mullen, who's minister and elder at the Fall River congregation, will come and introduce our speaker for the evening.
4: Good evening, everyone. We will sing When the Savior Calls, I Will Answer. I'll be somewhere listening for my name. Is that all right?

Isn't it great to be child of the King, huh? Children of the King. It's great to be a pillar and foundation of the truth. It's great to be the body of Christ. It's great to be the bride of Christ. You know, I always love coming together like this. It's this big reunion that we can see people that we haven't seen maybe in a year or a couple of years. And I look at it as a spiritual salt lick where, you know, like animals, the sheep, they lick from the block and it gives them the nutrients they need to keep strong and healthy. And that's what it's like, you know, here. So I want to introduce to you Brother Artrell Harris. And Artrell Harris, he's originally from Nashville, Tennessee. He lives in the greater Kansas City. He holds degrees from Tennessee State, Pepperdine University, a master's in ministry, Midwestern Baptist Theological Seminary, sorry. Not cemetery. Hey, Jesus rose from the grave, right? And so let's remember that. From a cemetery, he rose. So, oh boy. Harris serves as minister for the Roswell Church of Christ in Kansas City, Kansas, and has nearly 25 years of experience in preaching and ministry. He's married to the love of his life. I like to hear that. Pamela, with whom he has one daughter, and is the author of The Path to Spiritual Growth and Maturity and the New Believer's Handbook. I was talking a little bit to Maurice earlier about Artrell, and I think one of the biggest things that he liked about Artrell was he's a real family man, and he's a really church family man. So he's a good man to come and talk to us about these things. And you know, I think the greatest thing we can say about him is he loves Jesus, and he's trying to follow him every day. So come on up here and share your heart with us, my brother.

0: My goal tonight is 17 minutes or 20. What is it? 30? 35? 30. I'm just making sure that I'm timely. I want to appreciate Brother Davis and all the steering committee that put this on. I was able to meet Brother Davis's wife there, and I'm looking to see where she is. And we both agreed that you are one of your giftings is administration. And everybody doesn't have that gifting of administration. So let's give him a great hand for putting this on. Appreciate the gentleman who picked me up today. It was like 17 of us in the Jeep Wagoneer. We had luggage and we was in there like this. And we're going to get here. We're going to get here. God is good. We're going to get here. Let me just say this before I pray and get all the preliminaries out of the way. I've got about 17 and a half minutes of maybe 20 minutes of presentation. I'm from Kansas City. We sometimes don't get along with folks from up this way. Because it's a team that's maybe an hour from 45 minutes from here. Watch this. That used to give us problems. Say amen when you can. Oh, I knew it. I knew I'd get you going. I knew it. I don't know what's worse, Patriots fans or Cowboys fans. At least Patriots will win, but let me get to the Bible. Let me get to God's word. Let me get to God's word. Shall we pray? I will read parts of a text, and then we will work from there. Let me get my phone queued up here, and then we will be able to work from there. There we go. The grass withers and the flower fades away, but the word of the Lord endures forever. If God woke you up this morning, he woke you up with purpose. I'm too blessed to be stressed, too blessed to be in a mess, too blessed to be messy, too blessed not to live in God's grace and his mercy. The topic that I've been assigned tonight is the danger of unresolved church hurt. I will, if you'll wait for me after we pray out of Psalms 55, 1 through about 8 through 10, we'll make 6 or 7 observations, and then we will be ready to move forward.
1: Your last chance to disappear until summer and come back unrecognizable. Start the
0: Lord, we thank you for this day. We pray that you will hold me up for when you talk about the dangers of unresolved church hurt, that hits home. It hits everybody. You don't have to be in the church a long time to experience church hurt. The task is large. I pray that you will condense my 5 pages of notes into about 3. Make it something that somebody can use, and it'd be a great blessing. It is in the mighty and awesome, powerful name of Jesus we pray. Amen. Psalms 55, give ear to my prayer, O God, and do not hide yourself from me, from my supplication. Attend to me and hear me. David says, I'm restless in my complaint, and I moan noisily. Why is he moaning noisily? Is because his enemy, in verse 3, the voice of his enemy, because of oppression of the wicked, for they bring down trouble upon me in wrath, and they hate me. My heart is severely pained within me, and the tremors of death have fallen upon me. Faithfulness and tremblings have come upon me. If you would just go down to probably about verse 12, he said, for it is not an enemy who reproaches me, then I could bear it, nor is it one who hates me, but is one who exalted himself against me. Beloved, if I could just give you a little bit of historical context before I talk about the dangers of unresolved church hurt. This is called a lament psalm. I'll preach in a minute. Don't worry. This is called, I know you came for teaching. Let me take you to Harvard before you get your hallelujah. Is that all right? Let me take you to Prairie View before you get your praise on. Is that all right? Let me take you to Princeton before you get your praise on. I stopped by to tell somebody that God is still moving and in the blessing business. This psalm right here is a scripture about hurt. This psalm is a lament psalm. The context, David was betrayed by those close to him. He was betrayed by his son Absalom. He was betrayed by the folks in his inner circle. Sometimes, y'all, church hurt deals with betrayal. He gave them rain. They rebelled against him. I'm teaching you. It'll come to you in a minute. He has his Hithophel. Did I say that right? Hithophel. This is the historical. Hithophel is one who's trying to take over for David. You'll see the church hurt in a minute. I won't make it academic. I won't be too Professor Sorrell. I'll be where you want me to be in a minute. I apologize. Y'all stay with me. In verse 1, he says, give ear to my prayer and don't hide from me. Have anybody in here ever been betrayed? You knew that if you didn't get out of that mess and you didn't get out of that situation, I thought y'all came to talk about church hurt tonight. Y'all want to act like there is no hurt in the church. Come on, somebody. I know you folks going to get mad and put me out, but we've been hurting folks before and after the 1906 split. Say amen when you can. We've been hurting folks in our fellowship because we didn't understand God's goodness and God's grace. Some of the reasons that we hurt people is a legalist. Oh, let me leave y'all alone. Let me, Doug, give them some statistics. Here we go. Statistics. Approximately 27% to a third of U.S. adults have experienced religious hurt. Barna Research Group. 40% of unchurched Americans cite negative past experiences as the reason why they don't go to church now. Unchurched means they went to church, they don't go anymore. I'll give you some solutions in a minute. A LifeWay study found that 66% of churchgoers stopped attending due to personal conflicts. There's a new something that it causes so much trauma that there is a new thing. Church hurt can break you. Say amen when you can. You thought you got past it on your own, but if you've been in an environment where stuff was not right, people were not right, and our tendency is to blame the church. No, sometimes it's systems hurting us. Sometimes it's authority. Let me just see by a show of hands. Anybody here, you've experienced church hurt on a small level or a big level. But thanks be to God, you didn't quit. You said, I'm going to keep going anyway. Thanks be to God that you said, you did like David. I'm going to keep praising. I'm going to keep coming to church. But watch this. There's this new thing. A growing number of therapists, because people have experienced so much church hurt, abuse, sexual abuse, power moves, isolation, and people have caused you to have fear. It's a new thing. I was unaware of. It's called the RTS, Religious Trauma Syndrome. I knew I had to come prepared when I came up here. Religious Trauma Syndrome. What does religious trauma syndrome look like? And we'll get to some solutions. Religious trauma is when there is a strict focus on authoritarian systems. Religious trauma is teaching focused on fear. How many of you brought up that if you did one little thing, like I don't have a town tonight, 30 years ago, they would have been sending me to hell. You remember you came up in the oppressive religious system, I'm free now, that you had to have on a shirt and tie to work communion. Say amen when you can. I'm from the South where they had to have on gloves, white gloves when they work on communion. Somebody know what I'm saying? I'll close in a minute. Church hurt is all too common reality in our fellowship. Church hurt will break you. With everyone being affected, church hurt comes in all shapes, factions, features, power struggles, leadership power struggles, members not getting along with members, leaders not getting along with members. It surfaces with abuse and abuse of power. We become hurt by systems. And if we're not careful, we begin to equate that system with God. Thirty years ago, when I first started preaching, I said I would never split a church. Now I've done, Lord have mercy, I've done really good. And I didn't think about it. Side note, and it's not funny, but I know a preacher who split a six-member church. How do you split a six-member church? Lord of mercy. I'm in my seat. I'm closing. But I caused church hurt. Everybody's got to get honest, and you got to own what you did. Because most of us are at face it, fix it. I'll get to some solutions in a minute and find a way through. I've been at a church for 10 years. We had doubled the church. God was really moving. The power of the Holy Spirit was on the place. I was there. Man, we was doing ministry. Me and the guy, you know him, Tim Anderson Jr. was my youth minister. We was in Topeka, Kansas. Had a little bitty building at 1244 Republican Avenue, busting at the seams. Man, we was doing ministry. It was fun to go to worship. Come on, somebody. To see what God was going to do. Man, we was discipling people. We was in evangelism. We moved to another building. Another church had 100 people, and they got down to 8. Church hurt. They got down to 8. They said, we're going to give you our building. We took the building, took the land, 6 acres, and man, did good ministry. But the time came for me to leave. I was driving 100 miles one way. An opportunity came up for me to go back. For me to go back to Kansas City, driving down the road at night on the highway, paying tolls 100 miles one way. So I decided to go back to Kansas City, to Roswell, and I didn't realize that I hurt those people. I was the first preacher there in almost 20 years that didn't leave under a crisis, didn't leave under a scandal, was not ran out. And it was 4 or 5 years later when I would see members, and they was like, you know, I'm still mad at you. But then they said, but we forgave you. Forgiveness is about you releasing the person. So as we talk about church hurt, David said that it is, as we head to solutions, church hurt can break you. Church hurt causes shame. We have the wrong view of God. We lose faith in the church systems. We can't potentially hurt others. Church hurt can become your identity. Let me run to some conclusions. Verse 17, David said, I prayed every morning, day, and night. Let me give you 3 C's as I take my seat. One with church hurt, you got to call it what it is. You got to call it what it is. You got to call it what it is. Most people, as I researched and read different books on church hurt, most of you cannot adequately say what it is. You can't name the abuse. You can't name the oppression. You were overlooked. And here's what we don't find out. If we don't heal, we hurt other people. Here's what happens. I'm on solutions, but I'll tell you the solutions. And I'm in my seat here. I don't want to be long. Here we go. Dangers of unresolved church hurt. Wrong view of God. We begin to view God like the people that hurt us. We begin to view God like the people who hurt us. No, God did not hurt you. That system hurt you. That brother that wouldn't listen to you. I apologize to everybody in here who's had a ministry, who's had a vision, and nobody else saw it. I apologize to you for church leaders that did not see where God was trying to move in. I apologize to you that you were trying to use your gift, skills, and talents. What happens when church hurt goes unresolved? You stay chained up. You won't break free. You have the potential to hurt others. And you begin to carry the wrong spirit of hurt and pain. How many of you seen preachers? This happened over here. The brotherhood, because we don't have a national governing body, which I agree with, but therefore preachers move to this place and do the same thing that he did over here. How many of you know members that have moved from this church, their church, and everywhere a church? Because here's what you're going to find. If you don't get that stuff together where you left from, and that place may be untenable, and sometimes, and because we need members so bad, we will let anybody come in. My friends, God is able, but not all members are going to support the mission and vision. I'm closing. It stunts your spiritual formation. Oh, spiritual formation. It stunts spiritual form. I want you to go look at spiritual formation. You want me to say spiritual growth, but you got to form to be Christ-like. The problem with a lot of us is we got more churchianity than we have Christianity. Teach, Dr. Harris. I think I shall. We got more faith in the church of Christ than we do the Christ of the church. Ain't bit more Jesus. Now, I don't know, y'all. I'm just saying where I'm from. Ain't bit more Jesus. Where my half hood, half holy? I'll keep it real with you. I'll keep it 100 with you. On Sundays, I preach in a jacket like this, a shirt like this, and I preach in J's because I'm talking real to a crowd that needs hope. Spiritual formation is where it leads me to spiritual growth, spiritual transformation. Romans 12, 1 and 2, I beseech you therefore, brethren, by the mercies of God, that you present your bodies a living sacrifice, holy and acceptable to God, which is your reasonable service. And he says, be ye trans, do not be conformed to, don't follow the pattern of the world. Unresolved church hurt causes mental strain, strain on leaderships. We get people at our place all the time because we're relatively healthy and we can see the brokenness. Some of the times we done put broken people over ministries. All broken people gonna do over ministry is hurt other people. Because hurt people hurt people. I'll give you some solutions in a minute. I'm almost done. Mental strain, anxiety, fear, depression, especially if the hurt embodied a fear-based teaching. Isolation. Ooh, this is where Satan wants you to be isolated. So you quit coming to church. You say, I ain't going nowhere. How many of you done got mad at these brothers over here? And come on, let's be honest. And you ain't went nowhere. Come on, somebody. Ain't but two of y'all in here. And if I just need two of you to testify. But no, you the good crowd. Say amen when you can. You act like you ain't never been mad at your preacher. You act like you ain't never got sideways with your elders or your deacons. Come on, somebody. But God. Amen. But God. I'm in my seat. As we look at the solutions. I'm going to give you four C's. I'm going to give you four. I believe it's four. It's three C's. It's call it what it is. It's counseling. It's Christ-likeness. It's correct thinking. It's community. Call it what it is. This stage where we begin to name the church hurt. We don't really know. David knew. David said, my folks have hurt me. Can you imagine being betrayed by your own son? Psalms 55, 4, 5, and 6. Can you imagine? Most people don't stab me in the back from long distance. But God has given you something in you. You know what? The devil gets mad when you keep showing up. The devil wants you to quit. But you're going to keep fighting and you're going to keep being a hard fighting soldier on the battlefield. You're going to show up and do your job, teach your class. Now, what I have seen, Brother Maurice, what new people do, new people get mad somewhere else, so they'll get mad. Most people quit your church long before they leave. Preacher, they quit giving. They protest and don't give. All right, let me give you solutions. Call it what it is. This is a stage where it hurt. As I read and researched, I did not realize that a number of people could not name the egregiousness or the offense. I know you want me to preach out of Matthew 18. No, I just thought I'd go a different route. It was abuse of power. It was sin. It was them showing favoritism. It was shaming. We have a lot of shaming going on in our faith and fellowship. If someone overstepped their boundaries. I get church hurt when somebody try to tell my wife what to do. Hold up, bro. She ain't your wife. Counseling. Now, before you get mad and put me off and become a puffer fish, I'm talking about get counseling from a good friend to help you work through. Psalms 148, God is close to the brokenhearted. Get that counseling. Get the counseling. You're going to need to talk to somebody. Call a trusted friend. And then if you're a listener, listen to them. Listen to them. They're hurting. We need those ministries in the church. Counseling. The advice of someone you trust, a mental health counselor, to add value to your life. Here comes a good one. This is the victory. Christ-likeness. Oh, Lord. When you become Christ-like, you begin to sing the old songs of Selma, Alabama. I ain't gonna let nobody turn me around. Turn me around.
2: If you're struggling to play the piano, we've uploaded a free piano chord chart for you. It contains 24 major and minor piano chords. You can use it as a reference guide the next time you sit down to practice.
0: Christ-likeness is where the victory is, where healing is. My brothers, there's going to be a time when we pray for people that for healing. I know I'm breaking protocol. We pray for folks that need prayer, folks that's trying to work through churches. That may not be, I'm just in the spirit and throwing that out there for folks to possibly come down if you need prayer. Christ-likeness. Because of him, I can treat somebody better. Because of him, I can face tomorrow. Because I got more Christ in me and I'm studying and praying and I've surrendered, that I'm able to, watch this now, pray for your enemy. Come on. Pray for those who despitefully use you. That ain't in the Bible. I'm just telling you why I got problems at. Because I'm just being honest. I'm 100 with you. It's tough for me to pray for that dude and I know that's what they're about. But I'm going to have to work. I got some work to do. I'm in my seat. Yes, you were down for a while, but God is bringing you back. Yes, you was down, but my friends, just like the resurrection of Jesus, my friends, just like he rose up on the third day, if you hang in there, the Lord will raise you up too. Next, correct thinking. This stuff is going to come up. It's going to be ambush. It's like grief. My friends, you're like, it's going to be like Toyota. Toyota has a motto. It says Kazan. It means constant improvement. I see people writing stuff down. Kazan is continuous improvement. My friends, if you ain't getting better and better and better, I know that sounds like Cardi B and betterer and betterer and betterer. Y'all, some of y'all don't know who that is, but you got to preach to your people, right? You got to be getting betterer and better. I know it's not, I'm sorry, you have to be proper. You have to continue to get better on a daily basis. Correct my thinking, because I will become a victim, and you are. But I need to act spiritual. See, God never, I'm closing, God never gives me the right to mistreat or hurt people because I've been mistreated or hurt. Say amen when you can. I think I'll say that. God never, in a moment of crisis, gives me the right to treat a member bad. God never gives you the right to go off and treat somebody bad because you getting bad, treated bad. Oh, that'll preach. I know the act was not spiritual. Corrective thinking prevents the ones that harmed you from buying real estate in your head. Yeah. Because see, he who angers me controls me. That anger, that bitterness. Anybody ever been there? Well, you went home. Good to see you, Brother Ellis, Brother Stan. When you get home, you'll see people. You go to church and you'll be like, oh, man. Have you ever walked to the other side of the church building because you didn't want to shake somebody's hand? Come on, somebody. Why? Because they before the church meal, they took a piece of your German chocolate cake. Let me leave you alone. Corrective thinking prevents the ones that harmed you from buying real estate in your head. My default is not hurt. My default is love, joy, peace, self-control out of Galatians. As young people say, I'm on what Jesus is on. What you on? Next is community. As I get ready to take my seat, community is where we stay engaged. You're going to want to quit. Preach, Harris. You're going to get tired of going down there. They may say, tell you something. When you go to the next place, guess what? It's going to be problems. Why? Because you showed up and I showed up. Say amen when you can. All churches got problems. My Kojic friends' churches got problems. My Southern Baptist friends' churches got problems. My American Baptist friends got problems. And Lord, we know we got problems where we are. But we keep working. Endeavoring to keep the spirit of unity. That word endeavoring in the Greek is I'm going to work at it. And if it's all possible as it depends on you, be at peace. Now, this is going to be controversial. This is drop the mic. I don't know if all relationships have to be or need to be restored. Somebody ought to say amen. I was taught that. I don't know. I'm not saying not go talk to the person, but I'm saying sometimes you got to step back and take a time out. Because when you bring all that venom, you bring all that with you, you're going to hurt other people. Community is where we stay engaged. Satan wants us to be isolated. Satan wants you to leave the church. Satan wants you to leave the fellowship. Satan wants you to say, they ain't listening to me. I'm in my seat. Give me 5 minutes. Satan says, I will hurt them so bad that they won't come back. Satan says, matter of fact, Satan hurts you so that you're wounded on the battlefield and so that somebody else come to check on you.
3: I'm 63, and today I'm trying Tai Chi instead of my morning walk. Feels strange.
4: This is me after 28 days.
0: But there's a healing balm. There is a balm. There is a healing. And he's able to heal all my soul's diseases. Stop by tonight to give somebody some hope that we've held our fellowship together in churches of Christ since years and years, the 1860s restoration movement, without a national governing body. My friends, I don't think the best days are behind us. My friends, I think the best days are ahead of us. I think the best days are ahead of us. Maybe there's somebody that needs hope tonight. I'll let you take over from here, brother. I don't open the door. Maybe there's somebody that needs healing tonight. Maybe there's somebody that needs prayer. Maybe there's somebody. Where's that good praying, brother? I need him right now. Where's that good praying, brother? Somebody flat out pray. Somebody can flat out pray when an airplane is falling out the air. Come on, somebody. Come on. I need a brother that can flat out pray for healing. Is that all right? If you need prayer for where you are, somebody stand up. You need prayer for brokenness. Somebody stand up where you are. If you had tears in your eyes. I know it ain't your custom. But I see the brokenness in our fellowship. And a lot of us are wounded healers. Can I take a chance on that tonight, my brother? I'm sorry, I'm breaking all the protocol rules. Where's that brother? Somebody, ain't nobody moving. Nobody can pray. Let's do this then. If you need prayer, stay in where you are. If you know you're trying to work through some stuff, you stay in where you are. Ain't nobody going to stay in. Everybody's perfect. I'll stand up on my own then. If you, there you go. This is when church starts to happen. You need prayer to help you get through it. Yeah, but three of us, you need prayer to make it another day. You done about, you frustrated with ministry, you about ready to quit. It ain't but three. Well, that right there tells me, folks, if there's four, it tells me that we ain't honest. I didn't get on a plane early this morning, ride 4 hours in a little bitty old seat on an airplane right this. You know what I'm saying? To come and be safe. Come on, somebody. Yeah, I didn't fly here this morning to be safe, to come and say all the right and proper stuff. That ain't what I do. Somebody done been through some church hurt. And until we acknowledge it and name it and say what it is, I know this ain't. And the more I preach, this is when revival starts to happen. And when David says, if you look at what David said, if you look at what he said here, David gives you a solution. David says, I prayed in verse 17, day, night, morning, and evening. And if you look at what David said, as for me in verse 16, I will call upon the Lord evening and morning and noon, and I will pray out loud. He has redeemed my soul because you've been wounded in your soul. Yeah. Yeah. Bless those who are standing who need prayer. Bless you. Bless you. Bless you. Bless you. Ain't no shame. We got to overcome that shame in the Lord's church. Bless you. Bless you. Bless you. Bless you. You look, why they stand up? Because God can supernaturally. Yeah, I got to go to counseling. Yeah, I got to do the work. But God can supernaturally. Bless you. Bless all those who are standing. Shall we pray? Lord Almighty, we thank you. We thank you for healing, Lord. We ask you to move in somebody's life that's dealing with church alt, a sin, somebody who's dealing with someone who's hurt them, somebody's dealing with abuse, somebody's dealing with neglect, somebody is dealing with an oppressive ministry leader, but somebody came tonight because they wanted wholeness. The task was heavy. The burden is heavy. But somebody came tonight saying, I need spiritual formation. I need grace. I need to have grace for them. And they need to know one thing about forgiveness. Forgiveness ain't letting them off the hook. Forgiveness is freeing us up. Somebody ought to say amen. For when you forgive folks, and you need to understand, I meant to say it in my notes, they'll say it tomorrow, that forgiveness, when you offer them forgiveness and they don't come ask,
5: Because sometimes folks are dead and gone. You got to release them. Forgiveness is releasing them. There's somebody tonight that wants to be whole. Somebody that's working through differences. Somebody who needs to be reconciled to their church. Somebody here, oh Lord Jesus, that needs the help and the wholeness. And they want to do better. They done bit their tongue long enough, Lord. But they're crying out to you. Oh Lord, I ask you to heal them. Lord, I ask you to give them a counseling person. Lord, I ask you to help them be healthy and help them to be more spiritual and help them to do what they're supposed to do. But Lord, there's people, there's evil in our places of worship. You didn't design it that way, Lord. I pray to you, like David, heal those, Lord, who are broken. It's in the mighty and awesome, powerful name of Jesus. We pray. Amen. Amen. Amen.

Brother Artrell, you got us off to a good start tonight, and you even gave us back some time. And so we are thankful for this keynote session that really has served to set the tone for what we are hoping to accomplish this weekend and really dealing honestly with church hurt. We have brought in some people who have some very well-prepared lessons that are going to open the door if we walk through. And so I'm hoping that in our sessions tomorrow, we will share as we have the opportunity. We will ask whatever questions we need to ask. Our speakers are here all weekend long, so they don't mind staying with you after the sessions and talking with you. I did not mention when I gave my opening remarks, we also have some professional counselors that are here with us because we wanted to be prepared in case some people had some things that they really need to purge and whatnot. So if you are one of those persons who could benefit from that, our Mental Health Coalition has a table out in the foyer, and they have a sign-up sheet. They have about 30 or 40-minute sessions that they're willing to have with us starting tomorrow. And so if you could benefit from that, just sign up with one of those persons who will be staffing those tables. Now, I want to give some guidance for tomorrow. Tomorrow, we're starting on time. And instructors, it's going to get good in those classes. But I need for you to end when you're supposed to end. Because there's a...

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1: All right, everybody, Thunderkirk reporting live back here. Sorry about the that ad commercial. I don't know what happened that John sent me something, and it, all of a sudden it started dropping. It took us a little bit to catch up that one, but anyways, we'll see how the other ones get ready to pan out. That'll be for sure. Anyways, I'm going to tell you, Igniters, that was a very, very good one, Igniters, by our good friend, good brother there. And you know what? There's a lot of food for thought. A lot of food for thought. You know, I'm fortunate enough that here at Surrey, we've never been through what I call church splits. That's number one. Have we gotten on each other's nerves? I'm probably going to say probably yeah. The good thing that I can be able to say, Igniters, is that I'm glad that we got the brethren we do. I'm glad we got the brethren we do. I'm glad that we got Brother Ron. Glad we got Brother John, Henry, Brother Danny, and Brother Russ. Because whatever happens, the one thing is that we don't let the sun go down on each other. And that's it. And that's the key important thing in regards to, you know, that's what the Bible says. Don't let the sun go down on your wrath. And that's the one thing I can really appreciate. And amen to that. And yeah, very, very, very deep study there. And we will go ahead, Igniters, and to get a couple of more of those actually in. That's going to be for sure. Well, we got the thing, as I said, from the brethren there. And we'll get it on later on this week for sure. So amen to that. All right, what do we got here? Sister TL sent in three hearts and said good point, brother. And then she sent in 1, 2, 3, 4, 5, 6 more hearts for a total of 9. And then just sent over an amen, brother, as well. So there you go. There you go. That was some thought. That was some thought. Now you know what the foundation of the lectureship is all about. So we're gonna get it in, Igniters. We're going to get it in. We got, I think we got all 7 parts, six parts. So we're gonna sprinkle them in, not all at one time, Igniters, but we're gonna go ahead and sprinkle them all in throughout the week. So there you go. We might get one, God willing, tomorrow, and we'll see how that one goes. But very good from the New England lectureship, and praise the Lord for that. All right, coming up here, Igniters, and about, what do we got here, guys? Okay, 15 minutes. 15 minutes? Okay, yeah, no, I'm okay with that. All right, in 15 minutes, Igniters, we're coming back with Sunday Sermons, Lessons and Studies number 2, Igniters. And I'm going to tell you, I don't think you want to miss This one. I don't think you want to miss this one. I'm just giving you a heads up. Stick around, Igniters. Don't go anywhere. Happy Lord's Day goes to all of you. Thunderkirk reporting, COC Surrey.

0: Hi, my name is Angel Thunder, the host of The Final Take, wanting to invite you to come to the Surrey Church of Christ located at 15042 92nd Avenue. 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
1: Good morning, Igniters. It's Andre, just with another quick ministry minute. The supernatural gifts of the Spirit have ceased, and what remains is faith, love, and hope. Now, through hearing, understanding, the Word, a certain amount of faith will develop to cause one to obey the gospel, your mustard seed. But the faith that grows from the Spirit is like that large tree that grows from the mustard seed. Also, too, love. A general enthusiastic kindness for all people, but especially love for those in Christ. A love that such you want to share the gospel. The hope in us, which defies the logic in the world, such that we would lay down our lives, not only physically as recorded in the New Testament, but spiritually, for we no longer live our old lives that we lived before Christ. Through the Spirit, we are growing until Christ is perfected in us. Godspeed.

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0: All right, happy Lord's Day, everybody. Good morning, good afternoon, and good evening to all of you Igniters, and welcome, welcome, welcome, Igniters, to Sunday Sermons, Lessons, and Studies, Igniters number two, Igniters, and number two. And this is coming over, Igniters, from our good friend, good brother, brother Danny Campbell, over at Manchester Igniters, and we are excited about that, and good to have each one of you here with us here on Ignite Radio. Yes, Brother Danny, the same Brother Danny Igniters that you can catch every Monday, part of Ignite New England Igniters, every Monday here on Ignite Radio, starting off at 9 a.m. Pacific time, noon Eastern time, Igniter. So that's the reason why it's at noon. Lunchtime with our good friend, Brother Danny. That's going to be 4 o'clock in the afternoon for all of you in the coastal areas of Africa and Europe. 5 p.m. Western Europe, Africa, United Kingdom, including Nigeria, Igniters. And there you go. It's going to be 8 o'clock for all of you in the United Arab Emirates area. 9:30 p.m. for all of you in Southeast Asia / India. And for all of you that's in the Asian Pacific region, including the islands of the Philippines, Igniters, that is going to be midnight for all of you. And if you like to stay up, catch Brother Danny, because I will tell you something, folks. You will learn something from Brother Danny. You will learn something. I can promise you that. So, without further ado, Igniters, let's go ahead and to get rocking and rolling here on Ignite Radio. Welcome to Sunday Sermons, Lessons, and Studies number 2. This is coming from our good friend, Brother Danny, here on Ignite Radio. And if you're in Manchester, this is what you heard.
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1: Let's pray. Father in heaven, open our eyes that we may see, open our ears that we may hear, open our hearts that we may obey, be fruitful, and multiply. Fill us with your spirit. Fill us with your joy. Teach us, Father, to be cheerful givers of our time, of our treasure, of our hearts. And Lord, teach us what it truly means when Christ talks about setting captives free, and help us to understand our responsibility to do the same in his name. In Jesus' name we pray. Amen. Brothers and sisters, Jesus is alive and well and working in the world today. Amen. So let's read that passage again, but I'm going to start beginning a little earlier in the narrative. So he came to Nazareth, where he had been brought up, and as his custom was, he went into the synagogue on the Sabbath day and stood up to read. And he was handed the book of the prophet Isaiah. And when he had opened the book, he found the place where it was written, "The Spirit of the Lord is upon me, because he has anointed me to preach the gospel to the poor. He has sent me to heal the brokenhearted, to proclaim liberty to the captives and recovery of sight to the blind, to set at liberty those who are oppressed, to proclaim the acceptable year of the Lord." Then he closed the book, gave it back to the attendant, and sat down. And the eyes of all who were in the synagogue were fixed on him, and he began to say to them, "Today this scripture is fulfilled in your hearing." Can you imagine? That must have been something to see. That must have been something to hear, and it certainly started something, didn't it? Something controversial, so controversial that the hearers tried to kill him a little later on that day, but also something powerful, preaching the gospel to the poor, healing to the brokenhearted, recovery of sight to the blind, liberty to the oppressed. That's why he came. That was his ministry. And that is our ministry, to do the same. Jesus didn't come to strike down the Roman system or any other man-made political system. Rome continued. And even the wicked Christ-rejecting Jewish priesthood continued. Other wicked Christ-rejecting systems continue even today, along with the church's ministry of liberation, along with the church's ministry to set the captives free. He came to set him free, and we who follow him do the same. In Romans 6:16, we're told, "Do you not know that to whom you present yourselves slaves to obey, you are that one slaves whom you obey, whether of sin leading to death or of obedience leading to righteousness?" We're going to serve somebody. We're going to serve something. We're going to be either a slave to sin or a slave to righteousness. That's what the apostle is saying here. In John 8:34, Jesus says, "Most assuredly, I say to you, whoever commits sin is a slave of sin." Started in the garden, continues to this day. We may think that we're free, free to chase our desires, free to live as we please, but those chains of sin are real. They bind the heart. They bind the mind. They bind the will. And the wages of that slavery is death. Eternal death. Eternal separation from the God who made us for himself. The wages of sin is death, it says in Romans 6:23. But, hallelujah, the same Jesus who diagnosed our slavery also proclaimed the remedy for this slavery. Let's consider a little bit more of what he said, backing up to verse 31 in John 8. And take note of who he's talking to. He's talking to Jews. They're described as Jews who believed him. Jesus said to those Jews who believed him, but they must not have believed him completely, because before this discourse between the two of them is completed in chapter 8, they're taking up stones to destroy him. So either the faith was really, really weak or not there sufficiently. He confronts him in a big way here. Then Jesus said to those Jews who believed him, "If you abide in my word, you're my disciples indeed, and you shall know the truth, and the truth shall make you free." So what will set us free? The truth. The truth will liberate you. The truth will set you free. How do we know his truth? By abiding in his word. By obeying his word. His word is truth. His word, the truth, will set us free. Do you abide in it? Do you feed on it? Does his word abide in you, and do you abide in that word? If so, you're free. Verse 33, they answered him, "We're Abraham's descendants and have never been in bondage to anyone. How can you say you'll be made free?" Now think about this a moment. We are Abraham's descendants and we've never been in bondage to anyone. Is that even true? What about the Babylonian captivity? What about the Roman subjugation that they were at that very moment enduring? They're delusional. They're not free. They're not free in a political sense, and they're certainly not free in a spiritual sense. They were not free. They were proclaiming to Jesus, "We're free," and they weren't. Know anybody like that? Have you ever been like that? How can you say you'll be made free? They thought they were free, but were they? Listen to Jesus. Jesus answered them, "Most assuredly, I say to you, whoever commits sin is a slave of sin." We just read that. We just read it again. Commit sin, slave to sin. And a slave does not abide in the house forever, but a son abides forever. Therefore, if the Son makes you free, you shall be free indeed. They might have thought they were free, but they weren't. Sin had enslaved them. Sin had made them insecure. They needed to be set free by the Son of God. He's offering them freedom. And again, they took up stones to stone him by the time we get to the end of the discussion. Therefore, if the Son makes you free, you shall be free indeed. Their problem wasn't Rome. Their problem wasn't Jesus. Their problem was sin. They were slaves to sin. Their problem was spiritual, not political. Spiritual, not financial. Spiritual, nothing connected to this physical world. It was the way it was then. It's the way it is today. We need to be set from free from sin, and it has always been so. The people experienced a great liberation from slavery from Egypt, back in the days of the Exodus. We know the story. We love the story. We read about the plagues. We read about the mighty hand of God, how he delivered them in such incredible and amazing ways. We consider the Passover when the death angel came and tortured the Egyptians with death on that horrible, horrible night while he delivered his people on that beautiful, beautiful night. They were free. But were they? They still needed to be liberated from their sinful hearts and their faithlessness. An entire generation born in slavery and liberated from slavery nonetheless died in the wilderness, never receiving their inheritance. Sin caused that. Their slavery to sin caused that. They never set foot in the promised land. Freed from slavery in Egypt, denied their inheritance because of their slavery to sin. So the slavery in Egypt points out our deeper slavery to sin and Satan. Slavery from which we are only delivered by the Son, by Christ Jesus. When Jesus stood in that Nazareth synagogue and declared, "Today the scripture is fulfilled in your hearing," he was announcing that the promised liberation had arrived in him. He healed the sick. He cast out demons. He forgave sins. He raised the dead. All signs that the kingdom had come, that the Son had arrived to set them free. In Luke 13, we're told about a woman who was bent over by a spirit of infirmity. So she had some evil spirit that was tormenting her and actually causing her to have physical problems. She was bent over because of this spirit of infirmity. It had bound her for 8 years. Jesus set her free. "Woman, you are loosed from your infirmity." That must have been something to see too, huh? The religious leaders, despite the fact that Jesus had performed this amazing deliverance of this woman from Satan's torment, they complained because Jesus had liberated her on the Sabbath. But Jesus rebuked them. "Hypocrite, does not each one of you on the Sabbath loose his ox or donkey from the stall and lead it away to water it? So ought not this woman, being a daughter of Abraham, whom Satan has bound, think of it, for 18 years, be loosed from this bond on the Sabbath?" That is our Savior. Compassionate, powerful, zealous for the freedom of his people. That's what he wanted for this woman on that day. That's what he really wanted for the Pharisees and the Sadducees on that day. And that's what he wants for you and I even today. Hebrews 2, 14 through 15 tells us, "Inasmuch then as the children have partaken of flesh and blood, he himself likewise shared in the same, that through death he might destroy him who had the power of death, that is the devil, and release those who fear of death were all their lifetime subject to bondage." Why did he die? To set us free. To liberate us from sin. To liberate us from eternal death. The idea continues in other passages. For the law of the Spirit of life in Christ Jesus has made me free from the law of sin and death. Stand fast, therefore, in the liberty by which Christ has made us free, and do not be entangled again with the yoke of bondage. There's a little warning there, isn't there? You've been set free. Don't go back into slavery. Don't go back into bondage. Galatians 5:13 said, in Christ we're set free, but we're not set free to continue in sin. For you, brethren, have been called to liberty. Only do not use liberty as an opportunity for the flesh, but through love serve one another. We're set free to love him and to love our neighbor, to serve. How did Paul describe himself? We're set free to serve. How did Paul describe himself in his letters? Paul, a bondservant of God. How did James, the brother of the Lord, describe himself in his introduction to the book of James? James, a bondservant of God and of the Lord Jesus Christ. So we've been set free, yes, but we've been set free to serve our master. We've been set free to be a servant of God, to be a slave of Christ, a bondservant. Forever. Our ears pierced. Think of that from the old law. If a servant, he sold himself into slavery for 7 years because of debt. But if he enjoyed his time with his new master, he was treated well, perhaps he was given a wife and he loved his wife, all of that he'd leave behind once he finished his 7 years of servitude. But he had an option. If he loved his master, if he trusted his master, and he wanted to continue serving his master, they would take him. He'd say, I want this. And they would take him. And they would pierce his ear with an awl, nailing it to the doorpost of the house. He wouldn't stay nailed to the doorpost. It's symbolic. And he would be a servant in that household forever. That's what he wants from us. Have our ears pierced in that way, spiritually. So what is our responsibility in light of our being set free from sin and being made a slave to righteousness through Jesus Christ? What's our responsibility? What do we do with that? What should we do? How should we live? First, we should proclaim the gospel of liberation. He set us free. We need to be involved in the moving of the kingdom through setting other captives free. Jesus commanded us to preach repentance, baptism, and remission of sins in his name among all the nations. Declare to the captive soul there is freedom in Jesus. Believe and obey that good news. Set yourself free. Second, live out this freedom. The early church understood this. Though slavery was woven into the very fabric of the Roman world, the gospel brought a radical equality in Christ. For you are all sons of God through faith in Jesus Christ. For as many of you as were baptized into Christ have put on Christ. There is neither Jew nor Greek. There is neither slave nor free. There is neither male nor female. For you are all one in Christ Jesus. And if you are Christ's, then you are Abraham's seed and heirs according to the promise. Christians treated slaves as brothers in the church. There were even slaves who were in leadership in the early church. They lived out their life serving an earthly master, but they lived out their life serving their godly master and even leading other Christians in that effort. Some used church fund to ransom captives, to set them free. Some who went before us in the early church actually sold themselves into slavery. Why? So that they could preach the gospel to other slaves. It's crazy. Hard to accept. That's what they did. Such was their devotion to God. The greatest liberation is not the end of your earthly slavery, or the day you pay off all your debts, which are a form of slavery. That's not the greatest liberation. Sad to say, slavery in some form or other is not very likely ever to be eliminated from every place on this earth. But deliverance from the wrath of God and the power of sin, that's everything. I know a man held in prison for decades, and he put himself there. He committed a double murder. Should have been in prison, but he got set free in prison. He found Christ. And he did more for the kingdom inside prison walls in Maine than many people that I know who lived outside those walls. A man may be released from chains, yet remain a slave to his lusts and headed for hell. Conversely, many saints throughout history have known glorious freedom in Christ while still enduring hardship and affliction. Our final hope is the complete liberation described in Romans 8:21. The creation itself also will be delivered from bondage of corruption into the glorious liberty of the children of God. One day, every tear is going to be wiped away. One day, every chain will be gone. Sin, death, the devil will be cast into the lake of fire. And until that day, we labor, we pray, we preach, we proclaim, and we live as free men and free women who serve the Lord Jesus, sharing with Christ and with each other this great ministry, the ministry of setting captives free. Do you know any captives? Make an appointment with them. Have a cup of coffee. Talk to them about the freedom that you have found. They're yearning for it. That's our ministry. That's our life. Setting captives free. Father in heaven, we love you. We thank you that we have been set free. And we pray, Father, that you'll work within us to lead others to that beautiful, glorious freedom that we can have in Christ. Help us, Lord, having obtained our freedom, not to put back on that yoke of bondage. Help us, Lord, having been set free, not to go back into that. Help us not to go back into Egypt. Rather, teach us to liberate the Egyptians among us in our neighborhoods. In Jesus' name we pray. Amen. Have you been set free, or are you still in bondage? Your sins will keep you in bondage, but there is a way out. In the Old Testament, if a person wanted, I described the passage whereby a person, the ritual whereby a person who wanted to be bound to his master forever in his household went through. There's an initiation that he had to undergo. And likewise, there's an initiation we must undergo if we want to be part of the body of Christ, if we want to be set free from our sins and our slavery to fear and death. having heard the gospel of Jesus Christ about his death and burial and resurrection, have you believed that? Do you realize that your sins have separated you from God? Do you acknowledge that, and are you willing to confess those sins and repent of them and leave them aside? Are you willing to confess your faith in Jesus Christ? Are you willing to submit to baptism in the name of Jesus for the forgiveness of your sins? If that has been your experience, if that's been your conversion experience, you've been set free. If that hasn't, I can offer you no assurance that you have been set free. Because that's the pattern that's laid out in Scripture. Think about your life. Think about how you came to Christ. And ask if it compares to what the Scripture describes in so many places throughout the book of Acts. Chapter 2, chapter 8, chapter 22, chapter 16. All of those describe this pattern that I've just laid out before you. You can be set free if you will come to Jesus while we stand and sing.
0: Well, I'm going to tell you, Igniters, amen to that. That was a very thought-provoking lesson by our good friend, Brother Danny Campbell. And amen to that, Igniters. Amen to that. Very, very well done. And definitely appreciable. And don't forget, Igniters, Brother Danny, for all you that's East Coaster, Ignite New England. Remember, noon, okay, lunchtime Igniters, okay, Ignite New England will follow right after Ignite Cebu, okay, so keep that actually in mind, Igniters. In about a couple of hours from now, 2 hours and 15 minutes, we got Ignite Cebu with Brother Eleazar, okay, Brother Iggins, Brother Albert, coming up right after Ignite Cebu with Ignite New England. And I'm going to tell you, tune in to our good friend, Brother Danny. Bible class. Monday Bible class. Lunchtime class here on Ignite Radio. I'm going to tell you, you're going to enjoy it. That's going to be for sure. Amen to that. Amen to that. All right. Let's go ahead and we did get a few hearts. Look, even I sent over 3 hearts for that wonderful, wonderful lesson there, Brother Danny. Amen to that. Sister TL sent in, happy Lord's Day, Brother Danny. She sent in 7 hearts, and said here just a moment ago, amen, Brother Danny. And I'm going to tell you, that was a good one for sure. For sure, Igniters. And amen, amen, and amen. Boy, I tell you, Igniters, what a good one that was. And away we go. Away we go. Amen. Well, don't touch that dial, Igniters. Don't touch it. Because coming up here, Igniters, in about 11 minutes from now, we're going to get into Sunday Sermons, Lessons, and Studies number 3. And I'm going to tell you, Igniters, I think this is going to be a good one too. I mean, well, all of them are good, Igniters, when you open up God's Word. You just got a feeling. Sunday Sermons, Lessons and Studies, Igniters number 3, coming up here in 11 minutes from now, Igniters, 11 minutes from now. Let's get rocking and rolling here on Ignite Radio, Igniters. Let's get rocking and rolling here. Well, I've been told, you know what? Yeah, let's go ahead. Let's get a couple of commercials, Igniters. And then we'll get right into the music here on Ignite Radio. Thunderkirk reporting. Happy Lords to everybody.
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1: 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Igniters, for our good friend, good brother. Welcome back, Igniters. Yes, welcome back to our good friend, brother Nate, Igniters. Yes, brother Nate is back with us here on Ignite Radio, part of Ignite New England. And we've been excited about it. We've been talking about it. And May is finally here. And God willing, Igniters, we will see our good friend, Brother Nate, God willing, tomorrow. And amen to that, Igniters, amen to that. And I tell you, I'm fired up and raring to go, and hope that all of you are fired up and ready to go as well. So amen to that. Amen, as we get ready to rock and roll here on Ignite Radio. Yes, Sunday Sermons, Lessons, Studies, number 3, Igniters. And Igniters, I think we got a good one here. You know, Brother Nate has not really, Brother Nate is a fiery, energetic brother. And that's all I'm going to say. I don't know if some of you have noticed that or not. But Brother Nate is a very fiery, energetic brother. Just got energy. And praise the Lord for that. So, without further ado, Igniters, let's go ahead and to get going here. Welcome to Sunday Sermons, Lessons, and Studies, number 3. Our good friend, Brother Nate, here on Ignite Radio. Amen. Let's see what Brother Nate's up to here on Ignite Radio.

Okay, Igniters, we thought we had everything loaded, Igniters, and I almost don't know what to say. What's this thing on dress rehearsal? Anyways, I'm not gonna get into it. I'm not gonna get into it. All right. It seems Igniters, we have a little technical issue. So luckily, we always carry a backup igniters. We always carry a backup here on Ignite Radio. Trust me, we always have to have backup. And if you not familiar with backup, you know backup.

0: Brother Eleazar is with us here. Brother Eleazar knows backup. Okay, so what we're going to do, Igniters, I guess we're not doing our good friend Brother Nate, and because something happened. But that's okay. That's okay. That's why we're going to Plan B. Plan B, Igniters, is this. We got our good friend, good brother, as backup. We did actually have our good friend, Brother Tristan, that we were going to bring in on the last one. So what we're going to do, Igniters, is this. We're going to move that one up. And away we go. So it's not going to be Brother Nate. Sorry about that, Sister TL. She already sent in three hearts already. Sunday sermons, lessons, and studies number three is going to be here from Surrey, Brother Tristan. And then we will work on Brother Nate more and to get into Sunday sermons, lessons, studies number four. So there you go. See, we know what we're doing. Sometimes. Yeah. Igniters, sorry for that. Brother Tristan.
1: I'm going to ask for your help. I'm going to show you this video and I ask you for a caption. This, to me, is one of the funniest videos on the internet. There's no sound. He's putting out a sheep. What's a good caption for this video? Bad news. Anyone else? I think I caught it, me after Jesus saves me. Anybody else got any good captions? That's a good one. Can you see why Jesus calls us sheep? Yeah. Now, why did I show you that? I showed you that because this is a good introduction to the book of Galatians. You see, Galatians is about people who were saved by Jesus, but they went back into the pit, fell back into the hole. So we're going to this first part of Galatians, a beautiful book, and we're going to see something quite interesting. Paul's personality really comes out in this book. Paul is angry. He's really angry. You see, because he risked his life to start the church in Galatia. He went in there, he preached, he started the movement. People were saved. People were growing in God's grace. Everything was wonderful. It was a great, strong church. Then Paul had to go on mission. He left and he headed off a mission, and straight away, false teachers entered. They literally followed him town to town. And they led people away from Jesus. Some of them actually had fallen away from Christ. But it goes worse than the video. Because in the video, that's just a dumb sheep, all right? These people didn't jump into the pit. They were pushed. They were pushed by people they believed, people they trusted, people who lied to them. And we can see in the book of Galatians that Paul was really, really angry. So let's look at the context here. The context of Galatians is from the book of Acts. And we're going to see now what Paul put into this church and why he was so angry about what happened. So Galatia was a Roman province with the cities of Antioch, Iconium, Lystra, and Derbe. And let's follow Paul's steps to see what happened. First, Paul went to Antioch, and he started the church there, but he had to contend with angry, jealous Jews. So he moved on to the next town, right? He went to Iconium. He started the church there, but he was chased out of the city there. He went to the next town. He went to Lystra, and people believed the church was growing as well. But look what happens next. He's working in Lystra. He's teaching people about Jesus, but then Jews from the previous two towns track him down in Lystra. So Paul is preaching, and look what happens. It says, then some of the Jews from Antioch and Iconium, the previous two towns, won the crowd over. They stoned Paul and dragged him outside the city, thinking he was dead. Okay, so they stoned Paul. Now, these weren't little pebbles they were throwing. They were throwing bricks at him. They hated him. They wanted him dead. They thought he was dead. And you know what happened next. Paul lay on the ground and he pulled out his cell phone. He called for an Uber and caught a flight out of town, right? Not at all. Look at the next verses. After the disciples gathered around him, he got up and went back into the city. Some Bible commentators think that he was dead and think the church helped raise him. We don't know that, maybe. But the point is, he went back into the city where the people wanted to kill him. The next day, he and Barnabas left for Derbe. What's a now-time application we can make? Well, here's one. I love the way, even though Paul was persecuted, the fledgling church gathered around him. They stuck together. That was really good. Second, Paul walked back into the city. A little stoning wasn't going to stop him, all right? And then he continued to the next city. Let's see what happened in the next city. They preached the gospel in that city, that's Derbe. They won a large number of disciples. Then they returned. Can you believe it? They returned to Lystra, Iconium, and Antioch, strengthening the disciples and encouraging them to remain true to the faith. And he said, we must go through many hardships to enter the kingdom of God, they said. So did you see that? Paul returned to those towns. He returned to the towns, the previous cities where he'd been treated so badly. Did he go back to say his peace? Did he go back to get revenge? No, it says he went back to strengthen the new Christians. Paul was very focused. And what did he say? We must go through many hardships to enter the kingdom of heaven. That's something for us to remember. Sometimes we think Christianity should be easier. Paul was stoned. And he told the church there about the hardships. It's tough holding on to Christ. Satan wants to pull us away. The world wants to pull us away. It makes sense. We've got to hold tight. Amen? Amen. Amen. That's right. The point I'm making here is Paul knew these Galatian Christians. They had deep relationships. They'd been through so much so quickly. He'd literally bled for them. He'd been stoned for them, so he was angry. He was so angry when he heard about these false teachers who just waltzed in and were pushing God's sheep into the pit. Can you understand that anger? Yeah. Now, we know another reason that Paul was angry was how he writes in the book of Galatians. Most books, he starts off all flowery, talking about how he thanks God for this church. Galatians is different. Look what he writes here. First, he is stunned that they're so quickly fallen away. He says, I'm astonished that you so quickly are deserting the one who called you to live by the grace of Christ and are turning to a different gospel. Then in chapter 3, he calls them fools. He says, you foolish Galatians, who has bewitched you? And then chapter 5, he uses pretty graphic language. Some people may need to pull out some dictionaries to see what he's actually saying here. But he says, as for those agitators, I wish they would go the whole way and emasculate themselves. For those who know what that means, ouch. Yeah. But what can we learn? Righteous anger is not bad. Jesus had righteous anger when he entered the temple and turned the tables over. We should have righteous anger at times because we need to tell people the truth. We tell the truth because we love them and want people to be saved. We need to do that. So why is Galatians so important for us? Now this is a bit more sublime here. People don't always pick up on this. What terrible things were the Galatian Christians doing? Well, they were still Christians or going to church meetings. They were not committing indecent acts. They weren't committing adultery. They weren't stealing. They weren't using drugs. They weren't listening to Elvis or Taylor Swift, anything terrible like that. What they did, however, was quite devastating. What were they doing? They were no longer trusting in Christ alone. They were letting go of Jesus. In fact, they had Jesus Plus. Jesus Plus. Now, we all know of Disney Plus, right? ESPN Plus. And we've heard of Apple TV Plus. Is there such a thing as Jesus Plus? It's actually not. You see, because Jesus is perfect. He doesn't need plus. Jesus is all we need. Jesus Plus is actually changing the gospel. That's a problem. And this ties well into last week's lesson. We spoke about this. We spoke about how in the first century, the church, the gospel, everything was established. The Bible was perfect. Everything was done. But over time, what happened? More and more religious groups start with all their rules, and they start adding and changing the gospel. No one has a right to change the gospel. That's what Galatians is about. Galatians is about people changing the gospel. So Brother Percival's going to come and read our scripture for today now. And I'm going to ask you to look specifically at what Paul says about himself in Galatians chapter 1. Thank you.
2: Morning, church. Scripture reading for today is from Galatians 1:1-2. Paul, an apostle sent not from man nor by a man, but by Jesus Christ and God the Father who raised him from the dead, and all the brothers and sisters with me to the churches in Galatia.
1: Thank you. See what Paul says about himself? Why does he have to emphasize that he's an apostle? Why does he have to say he was sent by Jesus, not by men? Why does he have to do that? Because those false teachers who came in were discrediting him, undermining him. They were basically saying, Paul, no, he's not a real apostle. We are the real teachers you should follow. Ignore him. That's like your kids who you love going to school and the teachers undermining everything you've taught them. Your teacher saying your parents don't actually understand these things. Does it happen? It happens way too often. And remember, there is such a thing as righteous anger. Paul wrote the letter of Galatians. Sometimes we need to write letters to the schools. We need to protect our children. So Paul continues in the letter, right? And this is what he says next. And by the way, as we look at this next section here, ask yourself this question. Are you a Jesus-only Christian, or are you a Jesus plus? These next verses will help you determine within yourself. We read here, grace and peace to you from God our Father and the Lord Jesus Christ. Let's stop for a moment. Think about this. Look in your heart right now. It says grace and peace. Do you have peace? Are you a person who has peace? Because if you don't generally have peace, you may not be in Christ. There are different kinds of people listening to this message, or Galatians, different kinds of people. Some people feel a lot of peace and joy in their lives, all right? If that's you, you've got God. Just carry on doing what you're doing. There's another group that kind of feel nothing. Okay, that group of people, you'd rather not be here this morning. You feel a little bit bored. You're probably playing with your phone right now. Who's playing with their phone? Right? You're probably playing with your phone right now. If this is you, you are in danger. And Galatians is for you. This is a serious lesson for you. There's another group. Some Christians, they want to follow God, but they are nervous wrecks. They don't really have peace. If this is you, this is a great encouraging lesson for you. Let's talk about that group. Some churchgoers are nervous wrecks. They always worry about this or that. Have I done the right thing here? Did I do the right thing here? The wrong thing? They go back and forth. They worry about, did God forgive me for the thing I did 6 months ago? What about the thing I did 3 years ago? Has God forgiven me? Even when they come to church meetings, they're worried about everything. Did I say that prayer right? Did I examine myself properly before I took the Lord's Supper? When I was baptized all those years ago, I'm sure part of my t-shirt was dry. They worry about all these things. They don't have peace. Do you have peace? Do you see the problem that these kind of people are facing? They are living Jesus plus. Yes, they trust in Jesus plus all the other things they have to do to be saved. That's Jesus plus. They think, I must do my part. Jesus, I got to do my part, and Jesus covers me and does the rest for me. He saves me. I must do my part. I need to pray enough. I need to read the Bible enough. I need to spread the gospel enough. But do you see a problem? How much is enough? That's a big question, and some people who think that way may now be thinking, oh, great, or something else to worry about. How much is enough? Because how much is enough for God, really? So can you see why Paul wrote, grace and peace to you from God our Father and the Lord Jesus Christ? Can you see how we can be enough? Can you see how we can have peace? It's by the grace. We have peace because of God's grace. We're not trusting in ourselves. You see, I can never be enough. But guess what? God is enough. Jesus is enough. He's more than enough. His grace is more than enough to cover me. And because of his grace, I in my heart have peace. Because I'm not trusting in myself. I'm not trusting in Jesus plus. I'm trusting in Jesus himself. And he covers me. Amen? Yeah. The book of Galatians, therefore, is written to protect God's church against legalism. And legalism is simply this, trying to save yourself by law keeping. Trying to save yourself being self-righteous by doing enough things, law keeping. The book of Galatians is written to remind us of peace, that we don't have to worry. God loves us and we can rest in his love. And because he loves us so much, we want to do more things for him. Not out of guilt, but out of the love within our hearts. So the question is, do you have God's peace in your heart? Do you have God's grace? If not, this book of Galatians is a great book for you to read. Let's look at more of Paul's letter. He goes into more details. He says, grace and peace to you from God our Father and the Lord Jesus Christ. Now this next part is important because often we don't know how to explain Christianity to people who are not Christians. This is what makes Christianity completely different from every other religion in the world. Look at this. He says, verse 4, who gave himself for our sins to rescue us from this present evil age. How did Jesus rescue us? He gave himself for us. All right, let's talk about this. About 2 weeks ago, people often contact us via our website, and one guy wanted a Bible study. So I was sitting in Guildford, and we were talking about different things, and I asked him to explain to me what he understood about salvation. And you've probably seen this. Many people believe this. They believe that in life there's like a giant scale. And if your good deeds outweigh your bad deeds, you go to heaven. Now, if that were true, it would be pretty easy to get to heaven. All you need is 51% good. Actually, you only need 50.00001% good to outweigh the bad, right? I mean, most of us are pretty good. This is a key reason why many people don't believe they need Jesus. Many people believe, I'm a good person. I've never killed anyone. There's a problem, though. This is not the way God judges. And this is a very important thing to understand. If God judged this way, then Jesus would never have needed to die. But Jesus had to die. The scripture says in Galatians, he gave himself to rescue us. This is an important thing to understand. You see, if we could save ourselves by doing more good than bad, and most religions teach us, right, then what was the cross about? What was the whole cross about? If salvation is about a scale, right, then Jesus could have skipped the cross. More than that, why was he weeping in the garden? What was that for? Jesus was saying, Father, is there no other way? If it's possible, let this cup pass from me. Jesus was saying, God, is there another way? And God the Father said, no, there's no other way. Jesus knew he had to die. Jesus had to die. And I hope we understand what this means. There is no other way but Jesus. This is something so important. Jesus says, I'm the way, the truth, and the life. There's no way to the Father except through me. And we need to get this into our minds. That means if Jesus is the only way, and he is, it means that our Hindu friends, our Buddhist friends, our Sikh friends, our Muslim friends, our non-Christian friends, they are in deep trouble. There's no other way to be saved. They think that their good deeds can get them to heaven, but the reality is their bad deeds are condemning them to hell. That's a scary fact, and we need to tell them that Jesus, according to Galatians, gave himself to rescue us. And I talk about myself. I'm not pointing fingers here, although we can apply it to all of us. Sometimes we are so polite and we're so nice to people that they don't understand what we are saying. And they don't understand they are walking the road of destruction to hell. We don't want to say anything because we might offend them. It's not the right way to go. And I want to make a suggestion, because there is no giant scale in heaven. Here's an idea. If you don't know what to say to people, if you don't know how to make that link, write them a letter. And maybe make the letter anonymous. You could write the letter like this. Dear Bob, whoever, right? I care about you, Bob. You need Jesus to be saved. Here's my preacher's phone number. Give them the number. Because he would love to share Jesus with you. The point is, we've got to do something. A lot of us have actually done very little. We have to do something to reach out. Paul was willing to be stoned. It hurt, no doubt, but guess what? Paul, it was worth it. Because in the end, people were saved. We must tell people that there is no other way. So now Paul shares his passion. Look what he says here. I'm astonished that you are so quickly deserting the one who called you to live by the grace of Christ and are turning to a different gospel, which is no gospel at all. Why was Paul astonished? He was astonished because he just left Galatia and they're so quickly deserting Christ and leaving the gospel. They were no longer trusting in Jesus. They were trusting in their own abilities. Jesus plus. Legalism, trying to keep the law. So let's put some flesh onto this to try to apply it to our modern day life. Some churches, for example, have the men sitting on one side and the women sitting on the other side. Some churches, the ladies wear head coverings. Some churches have certain foods they cannot eat. Is this change in the gospel? Not necessarily. It may just be the culture of the area. However, and this is a very important point, as soon as someone says, you have to do these things, otherwise you are not saved, then they have changed the gospel. Because Jesus does not say that. Jesus does not say the woman had to sit here or the men there. He does not say you have to have a head covering. He does not say you have to have certain foods. He doesn't say that. As soon as we say that, we are changing the gospel. That is Jesus plus. And that's what was happening in the Galatian church. It says here, certain people came down from Judea to Antioch and were teaching the believers, unless you are circumcised according to the customs taught by Moses, you cannot be saved. They made it salvational. They changed the gospel. Jesus never did that. Jesus never said this. So you'll find people have all kinds of quirky beliefs. And I'm quirky. In fact, how about this? Everyone who breathes, please raise your hand. Now, those are the quirky people in the room. Every one of us has strange quirks, but we don't force others to believe what we believe on our quirkiness, do we? If we do, that's Jesus plus. That's change in the gospel. And we have no right to do that. No one has a right to change the gospel. No one has a right to add requirements for salvation. This is what Galatians is about. So Paul is upset. Look what he says next. Evidently, some people. Now, those people would have been in the Galatian churches. So he says, some people. You know who they are. Some people are throwing you into confusion and are trying to pervert the gospel of Christ. That's a serious charge. But even if we or an angel from heaven should preach a gospel other than the one we have preached to you, let him be under God's curse. As we already said, so I say again, if anybody is preaching to you a gospel other than what you accepted, let them be under God's curse. To make this plain and colloquial English, Paul is saying, if anyone's preaching a different gospel, let them go to hell. Paul is angry. Now people say, whoa, that's not a very nice thing for a preacher or an apostle to say. Paul was mad. That silly video with the little sheep. People Paul loved were being lied to and being pushed away for Jesus. People Jesus had died for were being tricked into a false gospel. He was mad. Now, it's interesting that Paul said not even an angel could change the gospel. Because we've been studying on Islam, haven't we? And we know how Islam started. Muhammad apparently saw an angel who gave him the Quran. And you know the Quran denies the gospel. Of course, the Quran actually says Jesus did not die for our sins. That's changing the gospel. That's a very clear sign. Or how about the Book of Mormon? Because interesting, Paul says not even an angel can bring another gospel. The Mormon LDS church began with an angel, apparently, appeared to Joseph Smith and gave him another gospel. If this is not a sign, what is? Be very careful of those teachings. Now Paul continues, am I now trying to win the approval of human beings or God? Or am I trying to please people? If I was still trying to please people, I would not be a servant of Christ. And we're going to close here because this comes to the end of chapter 1. Paul has now focused on the whole crux of everything. This is what it really comes down to. Are we trying to please people or are we trying to please God? This is what it actually is about. Are we trying to trust in our own goodness and look good in front of other people? Or are we trusting in God's grace? Are we holding on to His word and trusting in what He says? Or are we adding all these rules like the Pharisees did to make ourselves self-righteous? And this is a way you can actually test yourself. You can do the test right now. Because one day, as we know, God is the greatest reality. All of us are going to stand before Him one day. And imagine God says this to you. Why should I let you into heaven? If you say something like, because I took the Lord's Supper on the right day, you're trusting in your ability. If you say something like, because I have more good deeds than bad deeds, you're trusting in yourself. Because I attended enough church meetings, no, it doesn't work. What we should rather say is this, because Jesus is my only hope. God, I have broken your laws so many times. I deserve hell over and over again. But Jesus, I'm trusting in Jesus. He is the only one who could save me. I trust in your grace. That's what gets us into heaven. But not just that. That's what motivates us to live godly lives. God gave his life for me. So I want to live for him. And that's why Christianity is different. And that's Galatians 1. I hope you found that deep. And I encourage you, just keep reading that beautiful book and let God change your heart. If anybody wants to talk afterwards or pray or just want to know more about Galatians, please come and see me. And we're going to sing, His Grace Reaches Me. Let's stand and sing together.

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6: 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And amen to that, Igniters. Amen to that. Definitely two thumbs up to that. And I can tell. You know what? It's one thing to listen to it the first time. It's always a pleasure, Igniters, and we get to do this. We get to hear it again, and I can definitely say is that amen. And yeah, definitely well thought of by our good friend Brother Tristan. That's for sure. And looking forward to a couple of more. Amen. Amen and amen. What do we got, Igniters? Okay, well, what we will do, Igniters, is coming up here in about 15 minutes, Igniters, we'll get into Sunday Sermons, Lessons, and Studies number 4, Igniters, here on Ignite Radio. So whatever you do, yeah, don't be touching that dial whatsoever at all. Sister TL said, wrote in here, 1, 2, 3, 4... 5 hearts, good point, amen, and an amen, Brother Tristan. And there we go. Very nicely. Number 4 coming up in 15 minutes. Here on Ignite Radio. This is Thunder Kirk reporting live here on this beautiful Sunday evening. Happy Lord's Day. 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
1: All right.
3: Yes, I shall, my dear.
1: Thank you.
3: Are you? That's true. That's
1: true. Yeah.
0: Begin reading in verse 27. However, Manasseh did not drive out the inhabitants of Bethshean and its villages, or Tanakh and its villages, or the inhabitants of Dor and its villages, or the inhabitants of Eglim and its villages, or the inhabitants of Megiddo and its villages, for the Canaanites were determined to dwell in the land and came to pass.
1: Okay.
0: When Israel was strong, they put the Canaanites under tribute, but did not completely drive them out. Nor did Ephraim drive out the Canaanites who dwelt in Gezer. So the Canaanites dwelt in Gezer among them. Nor did Zebulun drive out the inhabitants of Kitron, or the inhabitants of Nahalol. So the Canaanites dwelt among them and were put under tribute. Nor did Asher drive out the inhabitants of Akko, or the inhabitants of Sidon, or Elab, Aksib, Helba, Aphek, or Rehob. So the Asherites dwelt among the Canaanites, the inhabitants of the land, for they did not drive them out. Nor did Naphtali drive out the inhabitants of Beth Shemesh, or the inhabitants of Beth Anath, but they dwelt among the Canaanites, the inhabitants of the land. Nevertheless, the inhabitants of Beth Shemesh and Beth Anath were put under tribute to them. And the Amorites forced the children of Dan into the mountains, for they would not allow them to come down to the valley. And the Amorites were determined to dwell in Mount Gerizim and Aijalon and Shaalbim. Yet when the strength of the house of Joseph became greater, they were put under tribute. Now the boundary of the Amorites was from the ascent of Akrabim, from Selah, and up. Now, we've been talking about battles. What just happened that I just read to you? Did you read along to read with me? What is this describing? Yes?
4: Some of the tribes, they refused to drive the Canaanite out of the land. So they
0: lived
4: them and they go with them.
0: So they lived among them. Now, why is that significant? Who remembers what command God had given to them when they were going into the land? What had he told them?
2: Wipe them out.
0: Wipe them out. Drive them completely out. And to the question, have they done it? The obvious answer is no, they haven't done that. Okay? Now, unless anybody notices anything else significant there, we're gonna make some applications in a few minutes. But as far as the gist of what's happened, that's what's happened, right? God told them to do it, and they haven't completed the task. Yes, ma'am.
5: There is some precise language used throughout chapter 1 as it talks about this. In some places it says they could not drive people out. In some places it says they did not drive people out. But the most damning thing of all is it says when they became strong and had the ability, instead of doing what they were told, they voluntarily put them under
0: they taxed them
5: instead.
0: Yeah.
5: So it's not that they couldn't, it's that they chose not
0: to. Put them under tribute. That's right. Okay. So they could have driven them out, they didn't drive them out, and that's the situation. Anything else anybody noticed in this? Okay, chapter 2. Then the angel of the Lord came up from Gilgal to Bochim and said, I led you up from Egypt and brought you to the land of which I swore to your fathers. And I said, I will never break my covenant with you, and you shall make no covenant. Okay, what did Matthew just describe that we just read? They put him under tribute. Did they make a deal?
6: Yep.
0: Okay. I will never break my covenant with you, and you shall make no covenant with the inhabitants of the land. You shall tear down their altars, but you have not obeyed my voice. Why have you done this? Therefore, I also said, I will not drive them out before you, but they shall be thorns in your side, and their gods shall be a snare to you. So it was, when the angel of the Lord spoke these words to all the children of Israel, that the people lifted up their voices and wept. Then they called the name of that place Bochim, and they sacrificed there to the Lord. And when Joshua had dismissed the people, the children of Israel went each to possess, each to his own inheritance, to possess the land. Okay, so incomplete conquest deals with the enemy and what consequence was given them by God because of that.
6: You're on your own.
0: You're on your own. They're going to be snares to you. And if we were to look at the subsequent history of God's people in the Promised Land, did that contribute to any of their future history? Right? There were always snares, their idols, their wickedness, the Canaanites in the land created some real problems for them. Why? Simple lesson today. Why?
1: They didn't listen to God.
0: They were disobedient. Yeah. They didn't finish the job. God gave them a job to finish, and they didn't finish the job. Now, we live in God's kingdom today, and does the kingdom of God in our day advance through bloody conquest, bombs and bullets? How does God's kingdom advance today?
1: Word of mouth.
0: Our words, our example, the Holy Spirit, God's favor, right? The weapons of our warfare are not carnal, but mighty.
2: Mighty.
0: Mighty. Our weapons are not carnal, but mighty. Now, think about that. They're not carnal, but mighty. Say that when a bazooka is pointed at your face. Right? But we tend to think that the weapons of modern warfare are pretty doggone mighty, right? But carnal weapons are not mighty weapons. Okay, so we advance in a different way. However, when you think about this kingdom that God had given to his people to take possession of and to cleanse, remember, what sort of things were the Canaanites who dwelt in the land? What sort of things were they involved in? Did they worship idols? Did they kill their children? Yeah. What else did they do? They were sexually perverse. They killed their children in their worship, and they worshiped idols. Okay, and I'm sure there's more and more and more that you can think of. They were gross. Okay, the land needed to be cleansed, and they didn't do it. Well, what land do we need to cleanse, y'all? What territory needs to be conquered, y'all?
2: Spiritual.
0: Huh?
2: Spiritual.
1: No.
0: Okay.
2: Conquered.
0: Oh. Where should we begin in the conquering of this territory? Great. Dave just pointed. Any Canaanites in here? Mm-hmm. Okay. Are we leaving this? The body is the temple of the Holy Spirit. Are we leaving this unconquered? Does this story have anything to say to us about that? I think it does. When are you going to get up and conquer this stuff inside? Now, is it limited just to the internal battle between good and evil that's always going on? What other fields do we have to conquer?
1: People around us.
0: people around us. What would that sort of conquering look like? You're going to have your foot on their neck and a sword at their... Okay. The sword, right? Sword of the Spirit. Yes, Matthew.
5: Part of pure and undefiled religion before God, according to James 1, is keeping yourself unspotted from the world. And that was the whole issue here, is that these people were commanded to die because of how immoral and unclean they were.
0: Yeah.
5: And if you live among those type of people, there's a good chance they'll corrupt you. And that's exactly what happened. It's the story of the book of Judges, mm-hmm. of how the people were led into idolatry by the people they left behind, and then constantly conquered by them.
0: Mm-hmm.
5: So if
0: they ended up being conquered by those God sent.
5: And that's Numbers 33, 55, mm-hmm. and 56. And if you leave them in the land, they'll harass you, and I will do to you what I had planned to do to them.
0: Mm-hmm.
5: So if we really want to learn the lesson, we need to keep ourselves unspotted, just like they should.
0: Okay, keep ourselves unspotted. Beth, and then Dave.
6: Did I be yoked, a believer?
0: And that's what they did, wasn't it? Okay, go ahead, I'm sorry. Yeah, do not be yoked together with unbelievers. They made a deal with people that God had condemned to be executed, David.
1: Was it the opposite of what you said? It said we need to surround ourselves with believers and ultimately part of the camp.
0: We need to be, that's right, we need to be grounded with believers, right? Now, and, okay, Jesus sent out the apostles how?
1: Two by two.
0: Two by two. There's got to be something to that.
2: Mm-hmm.
0: Got to be something to that. Strength in numbers.
1: Okay.
0: Paul, Barnabas, think of Paul's history. First it was Barnabas and Saul. Barnabas was mentioned first. Then it was Saul, Paul and Barnabas. And then when they had kind of a falling out, it became Paul and Silas. He always had fellow laborers. And if you read his letters, he's always mentioning other people who are working alongside him. So that today, what you just said, we're not called to be the lone ranger in our faith. That's something I've got to work on. I'm altar ready to just go. You know, instead of thinking, hey, maybe I should get somebody to go with. Yes.
1: Well, I think also when we're amongst the world and people who are not believers, we need to be able to stand up for Jesus
0: right.
1: when that opportunity arises and not cower, because at that point we are giving in to the world if we don't say something, we don't stand up.
0: That's right.
1: You know what I mean? Because that's where an opportunity strikes as well.
0: Even if you are alone in that moment,
1: right.
0: we need to recognize that we're not alone. So you see the application here? They suffered. What sort of things did Israel, from your Bible reading, what do you recall that Israel suffered because they were living so in such close proximity to people that they should have conquered, but they didn't?
5: They forgot God.
2: Intimate.
0: They forgot God.
5: The whole generation didn't know. Mm-hmm.
0: Whole generations. Anything else? Were they ever conquered by enemies because of this?
1: Mm-hmm.
0: Subjugated?
1: They were punished by God.
0: Punished? Okay. Philistines, though they were fun. Neighbors. Jebusites. It took hundreds of years for Jerusalem to finally be conquered. Hundreds of years. What about you? Because of the Canaanites you haven't driven out of your heart, what are you suffering? I'm not asking for a confession. I am asking for reflection, though. When is it? When are you gonna let that come to an end? It sounds to me like when you decide to conquer. Yes.
7: In a few hundred years.
0: Yeah. Well, that's that. If we're following in their example, that's exactly right. We could do better, couldn't we? Yes.
5: They also had a blessing that was prepared that they could not enjoy because of their own behavior. And God has things for us that are good, but we can get in the way of that.
0: What are we missing out on? Because we're still dwelling with the Canaanites. Okay. And I'm not necessarily talking just about, see, nasty neighbors can make their way into our heart even if we're not around them anymore.
1: Yep.
0: Yes.
1: There's a song by Cashman Crown called Slow Fade, and it's something that it can happen to us. So like Jerusalem took on the Jews for a long time for them to turn away. Uh-huh. It's like it can, the world can kind of chip away at us little by little before long, where we swung in the other direction. Because we've given into the world little by little, oh, that's okay, we can do that, oh, that's okay, we can do that. Uh-huh. And slowly but surely, we're turned away, and before we even realize that we've gone the other direction.
0: It can be very, very, very sneaky.
1: Blind.
0: Yeah, when I, just to use a personal example from my health journey, I had no idea how sick I was. I had no idea until I started getting better, until I started getting rid of the Philistines in my blood sugar. Yes.
5: Okay. A good verse for that is Hebrews chapter 2, verse 1, says that we should pay more earnest heed or attention to the things that we learn, lest we drift away. Because you can drift, and if you're not paying attention, you're going to end up somewhere you don't want to be, and you'll be far away from where you should be.
0: Mm-hmm. That's right. Now, let's read on a little bit. Verse 7, it says, so the people served the Lord all the days of Joshua and all the days of the elders who outlived Joshua, who had not seen all the great works of the Lord which he had done for Israel. Now Joshua, the son of Nun, a servant of the Lord, died when he was 110 years old, and they buried him within the border of his inheritance at Timnath-Heres in the mountains of Ephraim on the north side of Mount Gash. Somebody else read verse 10. Read it loud so everybody can hear you.
5: When all that generation had been gathered to their fathers, another generation arose after them who did not know the Lord, nor the works which he had done for Israel.
0: Then the children of Israel did evil in the sight of the Lord and served the Baals. Now, how did they know to serve the Baals? That's what their neighbors were doing.
1: They didn't know any better. So they didn't.
0: Well, they should have known better by the time enough neighborhoods had been slaughtered by God's people. You know, they should have known better, but they didn't. And they didn't follow them. And they served the Baals, and they forsook the Lord God of their fathers who had brought them out of the land of Egypt, and they followed other gods from among the gods of the people who were all around them. And why were they all around them, y'all? They didn't do their job. They didn't clean up the neighborhood as God had told them to. And they provoked the Lord to anger. What sort of reasons would this have been a provocation to God? The sin, right? Was this sin necessary? Had they cleaned up the neighborhood as God had told them to? Might they have held on a little longer to God? Had they not left those people among them? You ever get irritated to somebody who will not advocate for themselves and will not do the right thing and will not, even though it would make their life so much easier and it's right in front of them and you're ready to help them do better and they refuse to do it? Does that ever irritate you?
1: Mm-hmm.
0: Well, I mean, God's better than we are, obviously, but I wouldn't be surprised if that's a source of provocation to him as well. Yes.
7: So, obviously, a great portion of Israel just decided to sit down and take it easy instead of continuing on. And it makes me wonder, were they tired of killing? Were they not relying on the Lord to drive these people out so they weren't themselves doing all the killing?
0: Mm-hmm.
7: It's just kind of a, I don't know, why did they do that?
0: Yeah. Why do people do that? Yes.
8: They get complacent. They had received their inheritance. They got the promised land. They had their peace.
0: They're not going to promise. They
8: I don't need God anymore because I got my reward. Mm-hmm. And then they didn't teach their kids. You know? I mean, they didn't tell the stories of them being rescued and taken out of Egypt because the next generation didn't know anything about it. So they were never taught.
0: Okay. Now, how can we apply this to answer your question? I'm not exactly sure whether they got tired of killing or got tired of the effort, got tired of being away from their homes because they did, you know, they did a lot of this battling together. I'm not sure why, but they grew weary of doing what God had told them to do.
7: I think Rich probably hit the nail on the head.
0: Complacency.
7: They said we got what we came for. I think we'll take a break.
0: We have enough.
2: Don't teach the kids.
0: Yeah. Yes.
5: Chapter 1 also mentioned that the Canaanites were determined to dwell in the land and that some of them wouldn't allow the Israelites to do it. And mm-hmm. the question is, well, yeah, the Canaanites were determined to stay alive, but how determined were the Israelites to do the will of God?
0: There we are. I mean, what have we seen God do since all of this? You know, you start in Exodus. And let's just say you start in Exodus and stop in Jericho. What has God done for all of that time?
9: He helped the battles.
0: He's helped his people. Protected his people. Through supernatural means he's done so. And yet they've gotten here right to the finish line. And they won't run through the tape.
8: Mm-hmm.
0: You know, you're supposed to, I'm not a sprinter, but I know you're supposed to stick your chest out and, you know, run harder as you're getting near the tape, right? And do that.
9: Why?
0: Why do all of it? Why do so many of us not do that? Why did you lapse into sin when you know you should?
9: Addictions.
0: Or maybe it's an addiction. Maybe you're tired of the battle. Okay. You know the reasons why you get complacent and lazy. You know the reasons why you won't take the land. Again, part of this is a metaphor for the spiritual battle that's taking place with us all the time. And another part of it is a metaphor for our responsibility to go forth and conquer in the name of the Lord through example, through the gospel, through preaching and teaching and those things. So why do we sit back sometimes? Yes.
5: Well, sometimes it's easier to feed the flesh than it is to feed the spirit.
9: Yeah.
5: Mm-hmm. Mm-hmm. We get caught up in that and say, well, you know, I can do this, I can do that. It takes effort. You just can't give up.
0: Mm-hmm.
5: You know, and allow that, the distractions of the world, to overtake us.
0: And God did give us, he mandated a day of rest. Okay? He mandated the Sabbath. I know we're not under the law of the Sabbath anymore, but I mean, God understands that we need to rest sometimes, but we don't need to stop. Yes?
6: Yes. Speaking of the scripture, the Proverbs, above all else, guard your heart. I think that's, you know, the heart, you know, I think it goes right to the heart.
0: Mm-hmm.
6: It's so easy for our hearts. We can deceive ourselves.
0: Mm-hmm.
6: We're desensitized. You know, we get desensitized. So, yeah, guard your heart.
0: Well, the rest of that passage, above all, is guard your heart for out. Who can complete this? Guard your heart for out of it flow
6: everything.
0: The well springs of life. Your whole life flows out of your heart. So you're not. They didn't guard the heart of the land. Are you guarding your heart? Because that's where your effectiveness is going to flow from. That's where the fruit is going to flow from. That's where the advance of the kingdom is going to flow from pure, guarded hearts. Yes?
9: Do you think that the Jews kind of felt like, we're God's people, he's the all-powerful. Why are we in the desert, first of all, and why are we just getting water and bread? Like, why aren't we living luxurious lives? Do you think that's why they might have...
0: Well, I mean, they had a tendency to complain
9: Yeah.
0: And maybe that was it.
9: Like a lot of new Christians think that if you find Jesus and get saved, that your life is going to get better. And doesn't get all of you have nice comment in this house. That's not the truth.
0: I know somebody who's learned that recently. If you had battles that you didn't expect to have to fight, didn't you?
9: Yeah.
0: Okay. Well, God bless you for fighting them.
9: Yeah.
0: Have I told you I'm proud of you? Yes.
5: One really good lesson that we can apply to today from Judges chapter 2 is that when Moses was getting ready to die, he specifically prayed to God and asked him for a leader to take the people into the land and to keep them in the way. Joshua never did that. He didn't say, when I'm gone, let's have a leader for Israel to make sure they're doing what they're supposed to.
0: Ah.
5: And we see the outcome.
0: We don't even see him mentoring anybody, do we?
5: We don't.
0: Moses did kind of mentor Joshua.
5: Yeah, we see that they were faithful all the days of Joshua and all of the days of the elders who outlived him. Mm-hmm. But once that group of people went away, people went off into their own directions. And a way that really applies to the church is, thank God we have elders. But what if one of them needs to step down? Or what if one of them dies? Who takes over after? Who are the men who are we committing the faithfulness to, mm-hmm. to guide the congregation into the future? Not just here, but everywhere. Because I've seen it in congregations when the eldership passes from 2 to 1 and the eldership is gone, sometimes people stray. So what are we doing for our own congregation, and what is everybody else doing to make sure in the future we can continue to be faithful?
0: Y'all hearing that, church?
9: Yep.
0: Let's be praying.
10: And Igniters, that was the Bible class Igniters this morning. Igniters, none other than our good friend, good brother, Brother Danny. And boy, we couldn't get that one from Brother Nate. So we're like, you know what, let's get Brother Danny back in here, and away we be able to go. And don't forget, Igniters, they will bring up another one. God willing, tomorrow, Igniters, Brother Danny will be back in his usual Monday spot, Igniters, and whole new topic and everything going on. So praise the Lord for that, Igniters. Praise the Lord for that. Amen to that. I appreciated that one. So you know that I sent over a few hearts for that one. Sister TL also joined me here. And she sent over 1, 2, 3, 4, 5, 6 hearts as well. And amen to that, Igniters. Amen to that. Boy, that was good, folks. That was good. Amen, amen, and amen. Wow. Okay. Coming up, Igniters, we will go ahead

Let's see here. Let's post up the, let's go ahead and to get the, schedule posted. Ignite, Ignite Cebu is, going to be coming up, Igniters. We got to get this up here. So, guys, let's go. Boy, got some deep, good studies here today. Man, oh, man. I hope all of you are pumped up and excited about that. All right. This is the schedule Igniters for Ignite Cebu coming up here in about, 25 minutes from now. Well, less than 25. So there you go. There you go. Ignite Cebu. Here on Ignite Radio. Yeah, I think it's loaded. I think it's pretty loaded today. Yeah. Yeah. I like that schedule. Two thumbs up to you, Brother Eleazar. Two thumbs up. All right. Let's go ahead, Igniters, into get into some a cappella music. Here's the song, Living by Faith, while we get ready for Brother Eleazar here on Ignite Radio. Thunderkirk reporting.

0: Hi, siya si Maggie Bautista sa Kiyakya Membro at Church of Christ. Iimbitan mi kayo yung ladya at kapilya ang may address mi 15042 92nd Avenue, Surrey, BC. Sa marakupya lugar para ikasalba tayon amin.
1: Hello, my name is Jacqueline. I am one of the members here. Wanting to invite you to come to Surrey Church of Christ located at 15042 92nd Avenue. See you there at the Surrey Church of Christ, a better place to be.

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1: All right, Igniters, good morning, good afternoon, and good evening to all of you Igniters. Thunderkirk reporting live here from COC Surrey. And good to have each one of you here with us here on Ignite Radio as we get ready, Igniters, right now to send it over to our good friend, Brother Eleazar, that is set and ready to go. Brother Eleazar fired up, I can tell. Amen to that. Brother Eleazar already sent over a couple of hearts already. So, amen to that, amen to that. We're getting ready to transfer over to Cebu station right now with our good friend, Brother Eleazar. So, he's got himself a loaded program already. Eleazar has already sent over a couple of hearts, and amen to that. Sister, our little girl, Pretty Jane, is with us here on Ignite Radio. Magandam Tanghali to you, Pretty Jane. I forgot that it's noon, not morning time. So, amen to that. Good to have you, Pretty Jane. Pretty Jane sent over a couple of hearts. And greatly appreciate it very much. Amen to that. Okay. Let's get going, Igniters. Let's get going here on Ignite Radio. So let's go from all of us here at COC Surrey to all of you. To God be the glory. May the Lord bless each one of you, Igniters. And we will talk to you soon and very, very soon, Igniters.

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1: 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Let the Word of God spark and ignite our souls today. So our weather forecast here in Metro Cebu, we are clear and shiny skies. And this afternoon, we have a heat index recorded about 39 degrees Celsius, falling under extreme caution according to PAGASA forecast. No, actual our temperature in Cebu range between 26 degrees Celsius

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And use sun protections. So anyways, let's go on to our main goal for today's igniters. 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With a great program coming up here on Ignite Cebu. So coming up, igniters, don't forget, yes, don't forget the Living Prop with Brother Luciano from Sambuanga, Cebugay, Philippines. Igniters, I'm so exciting. I'm so exciting. This segment, igniters, the Living Prop with Brother Luciano. No? So, amen. So, you know, it's really shock, igniters, if you are listening. This program, the Living Proof with Brother Luciano, it's so powerful message that it can really change in our lives today. So before that, we go ahead, igniters. Let's see the brothers around us here listening, and first heart in this hour, igniters, we have a good friend, my sister Pretty Jane. Yes, my daughter Pretty Jane is with us here on Ignite Cebu. So she is hearted, and greetings, Ignite Cebu. Thanks. So amen. So thank you, my daughter. Thank you for taking time listening. So it's really I love you. I hope you enjoyed your vacation here in Daan Bantayan, Cebu. So a big shout out then to our good friend, Sister Tiel. She is hearted and hearted and hearted. Three hearts for that in this hour, igniters, as she sending here. Hello, Brother Elizar. Kumusta? Yes, good evening to you, my sister. And kumusta? Mabuti lang po kami dito sa Cebu. Nasa mainit kami ngayon, nasa forecast. So at maulan, no, tuwing gabi. So anyways, this is not the hindrance that we cannot do our work for the Lord. So thank you for greetings, for the greetings and concerns with us here in Cebu. No, lalong-lalo na sa pamilya namin. Salamat po sa iyong mga dasal, Sister TL. So, a big shout-out to also to our good friend from our anchorman, from our main studio, no, our good friend, Brother Kirk, as he is hearted. And shout-out to you, Brother Lizar, from Sunny Sorry. Got to 28 degrees Celsius. Did not check heat index, but nice today. So 28 degrees Celsius, it's good. So we feel that 28 degrees Celsius, that's our natural weather, no? 28 degrees Celsius during rainy season, we got that 28 to 26 degrees Celsius. So thank you for that info, Brother Kirk. So, to all of you, igniters, shout out to all of you. Oh, may God's blessings. So now, igniters, okay, don't forget also to the program with the Living Prop with Brother Luciano, we have Brother Rose, no? The Bible study with Brother Rose, then followed by the front line, yeah, with our good friend Brother Vic, then Bible study with Brother Macario, and followed by Brother Randy's Bible study, and then the late harvest with Brother Jerry, then the thirsty soul with Brother Locas, then the revival. Let's live class with Sister Lois, then the revival with yours truly. So that's our great, great programming here on Ignite Cebu. So

0: So now, Igniters, let's go on to our first stop program. It is our Igniters, so let us listen, no? This beautiful and touchable Igniters program. It's really touch the heart, Igniters, if you listen this program, The Living Proof with Brother Luciano. So now it's time to ignite our soul, Igniters, by listening his very words. And through this program, The Living Proof with Brother Luciano, Igniters. Magandang hapon sa iyo, Brother Luciano. Shout out to all of you here in EPL Church of Christ in Zamboanga City, Philippines. So now, Igniters on your ear, The Living Proof with Brother Luciano.
1: 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It's my prayer that God will continue to bless you and your whole family. This afternoon, before we proceed to our new topic, let us commit our time together through God through prayer. Let us pray. Father, we thank you so much for your goodness. Thank you for the gift of life with sound health. Thank you for giving us this wonderful time together wherein we can continue to study your word. I pray for wisdom and guidance be upon each one of us. As we move on, pray for your continuous blessing be upon each one of us this afternoon. We ask and commit everything to your hallowed name. In Jesus' name I pray. Amen. This is the day that the Lord hath made. We will rejoice and be glad in it. Blessed be the name of the Lord. This afternoon, if you have your Bible with you, please open it with me to the book of 1 Timothy chapter 2, verses 3 and 4. And this is what the Holy Scripture says. For kings... At 10:4 rather. For this is good and acceptable in the sight of God our Savior, who will have all men to be saved and to come unto the knowledge of the truth. This is what Apostle Paul wrote to young Timothy, particular about this truth that saying, for this is good and acceptable in the sight of God our Savior, who will have all men to be saved and to come unto the knowledge of the truth. Let us consider this afternoon study about that why is Calvinism doctrine is a very dangerous. According to 1 Timothy chapter 2 verses 3 and 4, we are told that God desired that all men will be saved and will come to know the knowledge and truth. Calvinism teaching is very dangerous because it changes the Bible teaching about God's will, man's responsibility, about Christ's death, salvation, and falling away. This is the focus of our study this afternoon. The purpose of this is to warn souls against trusting a doctrine of men instead of obeying the gospel of Christ. So why is Calvinism a dangerous doctrine? We will know further as we move forward in our study this afternoon. Calvinism is often summarized by five main teachings. And these are about the total hereditary, depravity, unconditional election, limited atonement, irresistible grace, and once saved, always saved. These are the summarized teaching of Calvinism that is very dangerous in our faith, because when we follow his teaching, then we are all became trusting the false doctrine which contradict to the Holy Scripture. Now, these teachings are dangerous because they can lead people to believe that man has no responsibility to obey the gospel, that Christ did not die for all, that salvation is forced upon some and withheld from others, and that a saved person cannot fall away. So these are the teaching about the Calvinism that contradict to the Holy Scripture, because the Bible teaches that God wants all men to be saved, that Christ died for all. Sinners must obey the gospel, and Christians must remain faithful. This is our teaching from the Holy Scripture, that the Bible teaches that God wants all men to be saved. Christ died for all, and the sinners must obey the gospel, and Christian must remain faithful. As we read 1 Timothy chapter 2, verse 3 and 4, this is a very clear statement from the Holy Scripture, for this is good and acceptable in the sight of God, our Savior, who will have all men to be saved and to come unto the knowledge of the truth. First, let us consider, is man born totally depraved or deprived and unable to obey God? This is the questions that we need to address upon studying this particular topic. Why is Calvinism a dangerous doctrine? Now, to answer this following question, is man born totally deprived and unable to obey God? Because Calvinism teaches man is born so totally deprived deprived that he cannot hear, believe, and repent or obey unless God directly changes him first. This is the first teaching about the Calvinism. Teaches that man is born so totally deprived that he cannot hear, believe, repent, or obey unless God directly changes him first. But the Bible clearly answers this kind of dilemma or problem. The Bible teaches that man is guilty when he sins, not because he inherited Adam's guilt, but God calls sinners to hear, believe, repent, and obey. So this is the two ways of contradicting teaching, which is Calvinism teaches contradict from the principle and teaching from the Holy Scripture. Now, five scriptures that refute total hereditary depravity or depravity, depravity of men. If we have our Bible, let's open our Bible to the book of Ezekiel, chapter 18, verse 20. Let us read what the Holy Scripture teaching us about this thing. Five that refutes total hereditary depravity. Depravity of men. Ezekiel chapter 18 verse 20, it says, "The soul that sinneth, it shall die. The son shall not bear the iniquity of the father, neither shall the father bear the iniquity of the son. The righteousness of the righteous shall be upon him, and the wickedness of the wicked shall be upon him." The Holy Scriptures very clear about this teaching that man cannot inherited the sins of his father. The son shall not bear the iniquity of the father. A child does not inherit the guilt of Adam's sin. This is what the Holy Scripture telling us. In the book of Ecclesiastes chapter 7 verse 29, this is what the Holy Scripture telling us. And let us open our Bible to the book of Ecclesiastes chapter 7 verse 29. According to this verse, it says, "Lo, this only have I found, that God hath made man upright, but they have sought out many inventions." The Holy Scripture very clear telling us about this matter, that the teaching about total hereditary depravity of men. God hath made man upright, but they have sought out many inventions. Man was not created sinful from birth. Man chooses sin. This is what the Holy Scripture revealed to us. Now, to know more about these things, let us open our Bible to the book of Matthew chapter 18, verse 3. Let us see what the Holy Scripture is telling us. Matthew 18:3, according to this verse, it says, "And said, Verily I say unto you, except ye be converted and become a little

telling us that children has no sin, because except you be born, you be

Jesus uses little children as an example of humility and innocence, not total depravity. Amen. Now, another proof from the Holy Scripture to refute the teaching of the

Romans chapter 10, verse 17. Let us open our Bible to that particular Bible passage. Romans chapter 10, verse 17, it says, "So then faith cometh by hearing, and hearing by the word of God." So this is very clear from the Holy Scripture that faith cometh by hearing, and hearing by the word of God. So faith cometh, or faith comes by hearing God's word, not by a mysterious direct operations before hearing. Further proof from the Holy Scripture is found in the book of Acts chapter 17, verse 30. This is what the book of Acts 17:30 says. "In the times of this ignorance, God winked up, but now commanded all men everywhere to repent." So God commanded all men everywhere to repent. In other words, God would not command all men to repent if all men were unable to respond. So these are the five biblical or Bible passages, Bible scripture passages to refute about the total hereditary depravity of men. The second one, let us consider about, did God choose some people to be saved and others to be lost without condition? So these are the second question that we need to consider to this study. Because Calvinism teaches like this: God unconditionally chooses certain individuals to be saved and passes over others, regardless of their faith, obedience, or response to the gospel. So this is the teaching of Calvinism. God unconditional choose certain individuals to be saved and pass over others, regardless of their faith, obedience, or response to the gospel. But the Bible clearly says like this: God choose salvation in Christ. Those who believe and obey the gospel are the elect in Christ Jesus. There are five scriptures or five scriptures that refutes unconditional election of Calvinism teaching. John chapter 3 verse 16, it says, "For God so loved the world that he gave his only begotten Son, that whosoever believeth in him should not perish." This is what the Holy Scripture is telling us about the love of God. He sent his Son Jesus Christ to the world so that those who believe in him should not perish. The promise is very clear, is to whosoever believeth, not to an unconditionally selected few. Second biblical proof to refute about the teaching of Calvinism about this unconditional election is found in the book of Acts chapter 10, 34 to 35. Let us open our Bible
to that particular Bible passage. Acts chapter 10 verses 34 to 35. It says here, "Then Peter opened his mouth and said, Of a truth I perceive that God is no respecter of persons, but in every

refute the teaching of Calvinism saying about the unconditional election. God is no respecter of persons, but in

God accepts those who fear Him and work righteousness. Let's move on. The second or the third Bible passage refuting the teaching of Calvinism about the unconditional election. Ephesians chapter 1 verses 3 and 4. This is what Apostle Paul wrote, saying, Ephesians chapter 1 verses 3 and 4, it says, "Blessed be the God and Father of our Lord Jesus Christ, who hath blessed us with all spiritual blessing in heavenly places in Christ." Verse 4, "According as He hath chosen us in Him before the foundation of the world, that we should be holy and without blame before Him in love." The Bible clearly saying that according as He had chosen us in Him. In other words, not only few selection, but all. Election is in Christ. God chose the saved class in Christ, not salvation apart from obedience, faith. The fourth Bible scriptures to refute about the doctrine of unconditional election is found in the book of 2 Thessalonians chapter 2 verse 13. This is what the Holy Scripture saying. That's weird. 2 Thessalonians chapter 2 verse 13 and 14. According to this verse, it says in verse 13, "But we are bound to give thanks always to God for you, brethren, beloved of the Lord, because God hath from the beginning chosen you to salvation through sanctification

to, He called you by our gospel to the obtaining of the glory of our Lord Jesus Christ. So this particular passage from the Holy Scripture, according to Paul, God had from the beginning chosen you and I to salvation through sanctification of the Spirit and belief of the truth, whereunto He called you and I by our gospel. Why were chosen through belief of the truth and called by the gospel? Second Bible passage to refute about the teaching of Calvinism concerning the unconditional election is found in the book of Revelation, chapter 22, verse 17. And this is what the Holy Scripture telling us. Revelation chapter 22, verse 17. It says here, "And the Spirit and the Bride say, Come. And let him that heareth say, Come. And let him that is athirst come. And whosoever will, let him take the water of life freely." In this particular passage, Apostle John testified and wrote upon hearing this truth from our God, saying, "Whosoever will, let him take the water of life freely." In other words, this was given to all, not only to a selected one. Salvation is offered to whosoever will come. This is what the Bible says about this teaching. Let's continue. The third questions that we need to consider to refute about the Calvinism teaching that gives a dangerous to every people. It says, "Did Christ die only for the elect?" This is the question that we need to consider upon this study, because Calvinism teaches that Christ did not die for all people, but only for those unconditionally chosen to be saved. This is the teaching of Calvinism that gives a dangerous teaching to other people. Because the Bible says like this, Christ died for all, but only those who obey Him receive the benefit of His death. I'd like to repeat, Calvinism teaches that Christ did not die for all people, but only for those unconditionally chosen to be saved. But the Bible clearly saying, Christ died for all, but only those who obey Him receive the benefits of His death. There are 5 biblical passages teaches or refuted about the limited atonement which Calvinism teaches. First, Hebrews chapter 9, chapter 2, verse 9. This is what the Holy Scripture telling us.
Hebrews chapter 2 verse 9. And I'd like to read for us to know what the Bible says about this matter. But we see Jesus, who was made a little lower than the angels for the suffering of death, crowned with glory and honor, that

grace of God should test that for every man. Christ tested that for every man, not only to a limited few people, but to all. Second Bible passage, refuting the teaching about the limited atonement, is found in the book of 1 John chapter 2 verse 2, and this is what Apostle John wrote. 1 John chapter 2 verse 2, it says here, First John chapter 2 verse 2, it says, and he is the propitiation for our sins, and not for ours only, but also for the sins of the whole world. So this particular Bible passage, we are told that Christ died for all, and he is the propitiation for our sins, and not for ours only, but also for the sins of the whole world. In other words, Christ's sacrifice was not limited to a small chosen group of people, but to all. The third Bible passage supporting to refute about the false doctrine or teaching of Calvinism about limited atonement is found in 2 Corinthians chapter 5 verse 14. This is what the Holy Scripture is telling us. 14 and 15, it says, for the love of Christ constraineth us, because we thus judge that if one died for all, then were all died, and that he died for all, that they which live should not henceforth live unto themselves, but unto him which died for them and rose again. We are told

word, and that he died for all. Christ died is for all. That is what Apostle Paul telling us about this matter. The fourth Bible passage refute the limited atonement of Calvinism teaching is found in 1 Timothy chapter 2 verse 5 and 6. 1 Timothy chapter 2 verse 5 and 6. This is what the Holy Scripture is telling us. Verse 5. For there is

to be testified in due time. This particular passage, we are told the man Christ Jesus, who gave himself a ransom for all.

verse 5 or 5 biblical passages that refutes about the teaching of Calvinism concerning limited atonement is found in the book of Mark chapter 16 verse 15 to 16. This is what the Holy Scripture telling us on this particular issue of limited atonement. Mark chapter 16 verse 15 to 16. It says in this particular passage, verse 15, and he said unto them, go ye into all the world and preach the gospel to every creature. He that believeth and is baptized shall be saved, but he that believeth not shall be damned. This particular passage, we are told that Jesus gave an instruction to disciple, go ye into all the world and preach the gospel to every creature. He that believeth and is baptized shall be saved. In other words, the gospel is for every creature, not only for a predetermined few. So these are the 5 Bible passages refuted the limited atonement teaching from the Calvinism. The 4th question that we need to consider about this study, does the Holy Spirit force salvation upon the elect? Because Calvinism teaches that God's grace is irresistible. If God chooses a person, that person cannot resist the saving work of the Spirit. That is their teaching according to Calvinism. But the Bible clearly says that the Holy Spirit worked through the Word of God, and men can resist, reject, and disobey God's word if the word heard and resist the person. That is what the Bible telling us. Now, there are 5 biblical passages that refuted the teaching about irresistible grace which the Calvinism teaches. First, let us open Acts chapter 5 verse 51. Let us see what the Holy Scripture telling us. Acts chapter 7 verse 51. It says, hear ye stiff-necked and uncircumcised in heart, and ears, you yet do always resist the Holy Ghost, as your fathers did, so do ye. This is what the Holy Scripture telling us. Yet do always resist the Holy Ghost, referring to the people

Bible passage refuted about the teaching of Calvinism concerning irresistible grace is found in the book of Matthew chapter 23 verse 37. Matthew 23 verse 37, it says, O Jerusalem, Jerusalem, thou that killest the prophets and stonest them which are sent unto thee, how often would

gathereth her chickens rather under his wings, and ye would not. This is what Matthew 23:37 saying about the people of Israel, asking how often would I have gathered the children together and ye would not. In other words, Jesus wanted them to come, but they refused to obey. The third Bible passage refuted the teaching of Calvinism concerning about irresistible grace is found in the book of Hebrews chapter 3 verse 15. And let us read this Bible passage of scripture that is found in the book of Hebrews chapter 3 verse 15. It says, while it is said, today, if you will hear his voice, harden not your heart as in the rough provocation. These things reminds us that today, if you will hear his voice, harden not your heart. In other words, man cannot harden his heart against God's voice. In John chapter 5 verse 40 also can be used to refute about the teaching of Calvinism concerning irresistible grace. Open our Bible to John 5:40. This is what the Bible says. John 5:30. It says in this particular passage, I can of mine own self do nothing, as I hear, I judge, and my judgment is just, because I seek not mine own will, but the will of the Father which hath sent me. This is the word of God. And verse 40, it says, And you will not come to me that you might have life. In other words, in this particular passage, we are told that you will not come to me that you might have life. In other words, they were not unable to come, they were unwilling to do. This is what the Holy Scripture is teaching us on how to refute the doctrine of Calvinism, teaching about the irresistible grace of God. The fifth one is found in 2 Timothy chapter 3 verse 15. 2 Timothy 3:15, it says here, and that from a child thou hast known the Holy Scripture, which are able to make thee wise unto salvation through faith which is in Christ Jesus. The Holy Scriptures are able to make the wise unto salvation through faith which is in Christ Jesus. In other words, the Scriptures are able to make one wise unto salvation. The Spirit revealed word teaches, convicts, and lead men to Christ. This is a very clear teaching from the Holy Scripture about irresistible grace, about the teaching of Calvinism. Now, let's proceed. The five
questions that we need to consider as we study, why is Calvinism dangerous doctrine about can a saved person fall away? Because Calvinism teaches, once a person is truly saved, he can never so sin as to be lost. I repeat, Calvinism teaches, once a person is truly saved, he can never so sin as to be lost. Let us consider what the Bible says about this matter. A Christian must continue faithful. The Bible warns that a child of God can fall from grace and be lost if he turn away. There are 5 biblical proof or Bible passages that refute once saved, always saved doctrine of Calvinism. Galatians chapter 5 verse 4, let us say, read what Apostle Paul wrote to Galatian believers or Christian. It says, Galatians chapter 5 verse 4, it says, Christ is become of no effect unto you. Whosoever of you are justified by the law, ye are fallen from grace. This particular passage of the Holy Scripture teaches that a Christian may fall away from the grace if he obey the false doctrine. That's why the teaching of Calvinism about once a person is truly saved, he can never fall or sin as to be lost, is contradict what the Holy Scripture teaches. Because a person cannot fall from something he was never in. Second Bible passage to prove or to refute once saved, always saved doctrine from Calvinism is found in the book of Hebrews chapter 3 verse 12. Let us open our Bible to this particular passage of the Holy Scripture. Hebrews chapter 3 verse 12. It says here, take heed, brethren, lest there be in any of you an evil heart of unbelief is departing from the living God. This is what the Holy Scripture telling us. Take heed, according to the writer of Hebrews, brethren, this is addressed to the Christian, lest there be in any of you in evil heart of unbelief in departing from the living God. In other words, brethren can depart from the living God. The third Bible proof passage to repute about once saved, always saved is found in 2 Peter chapter 2 verses 20 to 21. 2 Peter chapter 2 verse 20 to 21. It says, for if after they have escaped the pollutions of the world through the knowledge of the Lord and Savior Jesus Christ, they are again entangled therein and overcome, the latter and is worse with them than the beginning. For it had been better for them not to have known the way of righteousness than after they have known it,
to turn from the holy commandment delivered unto them. This particular passage written by Apostle Peter saying, "For if after they have escaped the pollutions of the world through the knowledge of the Lord and Savior Jesus Christ, the latter end is worse with them than the beginning." In other words, those who escape the world can become entangled again. The fourth Bible passage to review about once saved, always saved is found in 1 Corinthians chapter 10, verse 12. This is what the Holy Scripture telling us. 1 Corinthians chapter 10, verse 12. It says here, 1 Corinthians 10, 12, it says, "Wherefore let him that thinketh he standeth take heed lest he fall." Apostle Paul trying to remind or warn all the Christians. "Wherefore let him that thinketh he standeth take heed lest he fall." In other words, Christian must take heed. What that mean? Take heed. Be aware. Because falling is possible. The fifth Bible passage telling us about once saved, always saved, according to Calvinism. The Bible teaches us in Revelation chapter 2, verse 10, "Be thou faithful unto death, and I will give thee a crown of life." In other words, the crown is promised to those who remain faithful. Therefore, I'd like to say about this teaching of Calvinism, once saved, always saved, is not biblical, because the Bible clearly promises the crown is given to those who remain faithful until the end.

to obey. What the Holy Scripture is telling us, particularly in the book of Matthew chapter 7 verse 21. I'd like to read to remind ourselves about this matter. Matthew 7:21. This is what the Lord Jesus said. It says in verse 21, therefore, Matthew chapter 7 verse 21, not everyone that saith unto me, Lord, Lord, shall enter into the kingdom of heaven, but he that doeth the will of my Father which is in heaven. This passage reminds us, not everyone that saith unto me, Lord, Lord, shall enter into the kingdom of heaven, but he that doeth the will of my Father. This passage is very clear that only those who do or who does the power or who does the will of the Father in heaven will inherit the kingdom of God. The next, why is Calvinism dangerous to the soul? Because Romans 1:16, it's very clear. For I am not ashamed of the gospel of Christ, for it is the power of God unto salvation. It means it changes not the gospel invitation. The gospel the same. Yesterday, today, and tomorrow, the same gospel that brings salvation to the human soul. The third, it gives false comfort to the disobedience. Hebrews 5:9, this is what the Holy Scripture telling us. Hebrews 5:9. According to this verse, it says, and being made perfect, he became the author of eternal salvation unto all them that obey him. This is what the Holy Scripture is telling us. He became the author of eternal salvation unto all them that obey him. Therefore, the teaching of Calvinism, why Calvinism dangerous to the soul? Because its teaching contradicts what the Holy Scripture. What next? It says here, in Hebrews 5:9, it's already done that he became the author of eternal salvation unto all them that obey him. Then the fourth, it makes God's feared partial. Because Romans chapter 2 verse 11, this is what the Holy Scripture is telling us. Romans chapter 2 verse 11. It says in verse 11, for there is no perfect of, for there is no respect of persons with God. He became the author. It makes God a fear partial. Because Romans 2:11, it says, for there is no respect of person with God. What else? Why is Calvinism dangerous to the soul? Because in 5, it causes people to trust a doctrine of man.
The Bible, it says in Colossians chapter 2, verse 8, "Beware lest any man spoil you through philosophy and vain deceit after the tradition of men." The seven questions that we need to consider why its Calvinism doctrine is dangerous, because it says, what does the Bible teach about salvation? The Bible teaches that salvation is by God's grace through obedient faith in Christ. First, hear the gospel. Romans chapter 10, verse 17. "So then faith cometh by hearing, and hearing by the word of God." The second step, what the Bible teaches about salvation by God's grace through obedient faith in Christ. So, next is believe in Christ. John chapter 8, verse 24, it's very clear, saying, "For if you believe not that I am he, ye shall die in your sin." This is the second step of receiving the grace of God. The third one is repent of sin. Luke 13, verse 3, it says, "Except ye repent, ye shall all likewise perish." Fourth, confess Christ. Romans chapter 10, verse 10, "For with the mouth confession is made unto salvation." Then the fifth one, be baptized for the remission of sin. Acts chapter 2, verse 38, "Repent and be baptized, every one of you, in the name of Jesus Christ, for the remission of sin." Then the fifth one, sixth one, is continue faithfully. Colossians 1:21, "If you continue in the faith grounded and settled." This is very clear of what the Holy Scripture is telling us about the salvation which God's offer. We receive it by grace through obedience faith in Christ. To end this study about why Calvinism dangerous doctrine, because of those following areas and teaching which has give false hope to everyone. Calvinism is dangerous because it teaches contradict from the Holy Scripture. Man cannot respond to God's word. God chose some to be saved and others to be in loss without condition. Christ did not die for all. Grace cannot be resisted. A saved person cannot fall away. Those are the teaching of Calvinism that gives false hope, can give a dangerous conditions to human souls, because the Bible teaches man can hear and obey the gospel. God wants all men to be saved. Christ died for all. Man can resist the Holy Spirit. Christ must remain, or Christians must remain faithful.
Second John verse 9, it says, whoever transgresseth and abideth not in the doctrine of Christ hath not God. For final, a full conclusion, exhortation to this study, do not trust Calvinism touch teaching. I was there before I became a member of the Church of Christ. I was teaching like what Calvinism teach, because I do not know about the real teaching from the Holy Scripture which Christ teaches. But today I am blessed and I am thankful to God, because I am learning and receiving the true message of the Word of God that offers to everyone. Brother and sisters in the Lord, brethren or friends, if you are not in the church, I encourage you to obey the gospel of our Lord Jesus Christ and forget the teaching of Calvinism, because cannot give you hope in your soul, but can give you a dangerous situation. Do not trust denominational system. Do not trust human philosophy. Trust the gospel of Christ. James chapter 1 verse 21. Receive with meekness the engrafted word which is able to save your soul. Mark 16:16, it says, he that believeth that is baptized shall be saved, but he that believeth not shall be damned. The final decision is yours. If you are not a Christian right now, I challenge you to obey the gospel to save your soul. If you are a Christian, then continue to be faithful in serving the Lord. Continue to preach the gospel of the Lord Jesus Christ that brings salvation to every lost soul. As we end this study, I hope you learn and this can add your knowledge about the true message of our Lord Jesus Christ, comparing to the teaching of Calvinism that gives a very dangerous situation of man's soul. Let us pray. Father, we thank you so much for your goodness. Thank you for this wonderful time of learning. I pray that you continue to help us to remain faithful into your word and give us more courage, especially the joy of sharing the gospel of the Lord Jesus Christ that brings salvation to every lost soul. I pray for our family who are not yet in the gospel, not yet in the church. I pray for the salvation of their soul. I pray that continue, Lord, to touch their mind and hearts. Continue to bless this ministry of preaching the gospel through this Ignite radio station in Cebu. We give you glory and honor with thanksgiving in our heart. In Jesus' name I pray. Amen. Good afternoon and God bless everyone. And thank you so much for listening.

0: Check this sound. Hello, mic this. Losing. All right. Okay. Okay, check this sound. Sound check, check this sound. Okay, sound check. Okay, here we go. So we learn igniters from the very powerful message igniters delivered by our good friend Brother Luciano. So this is what igniters, the truth will set you free, igniters, if you read your Bible, if you really study on it, igniters, you will no longer fall on that Calvinism's belief. So amen. Thank you so much, Brother Luciano, for that very well powerful lessons, because this is most hotly debated today's, no, about that beliefs of the doctrines of Calvinism, no? So they teach about once saved, always saved, no? And this is among the most popular in the initial world today, no? when we hear around us, no? But we must think it diligently, igniters. Seek it diligently. Maybe it can fool us if we believe, if we totally believe of that practices that is not found in the scriptures. So, okay. Yes, this sound, but echo, okay. Okay, well, Sister T, I'll put here thumbs up with hearts. So, sorry to her for that. I'm lost for a sound for a few seconds. Okay. So, we got a lot of hearts rolled here from the brethren around us. Pretty Jane is hearted. And put here amen, and as she is rolled here more hearts, and Sister TL also is rolled also hearts, and she put here amen, and on heart for that. Over Kirk is hearted for that, and he said amen, and amen, brother. Amen. Continue to shine the light in the darkness. In amen. So that's really, it's really fired up. No? Thank you, Brother Kirk. So as Brother Kirk is hearted, and I put that also in amen, brother. Thanks. Thank you so much. As heart for that. And Sister TL. Right here, maraming salamat, Brother Luciano, as you put hearts again. So, bro, did we lose you? So, yeah. So, so there, I have wrong. I have clicked in the wrong way here. That's what I lost. So, sorry for that. So, okay. Yes, sounds but echo. So time check now is 1:28 in the afternoon, and the time is rolling up, igniters, and rolling. So let's go on, igniters, to coming next. Don't forget, igniters, to stay tuned the Bible class with our good friend Brother Rose, igniters. I'm so exciting. This coming up, igniters, so exciting. So one quick commercial, igniters, here's the invitation from the Sorry Church of Christ brother, Brother Ron.
1: Hi, my name is Ron Beckett. I'm one of the elders here, wanting to invite you to come to Surrey Church of Christ, located at 15042 92nd Avenue. See you there at the Surrey Church of Christ, a better place to be.
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0: Igniters, let's go on to our next program in this hour, Igniters, to ignite our soul and ignite our to nourish our soul and the Bible class with our good friend Brother Rose Igniters. This will be the parable number part number 25, Igniters. So you know the great parable of Jesus, Igniters. So, Brother Rose, a big shout out to you and your family. So, okay, it's really, really exciting to learn from you, Brother Rose, from your program, Bible study. So, amen. So now, Igniters, Brother Rose is set here to go here. With us, so let's put our attention, and you have a Bible, no? So open your Bible, Igniters, no? Because we are only based on the Bible. What the Bible speak, no? We are to speak. The Bible is silent, we are to silent. So now, listen to the very words of God. Brother Rose?
3: All right, got the recording going there. All right, second last one in this series of lessons. It's been a really good studies so far, and we're finishing up with this one here, the second last one, is the parable of the Good Samaritan. And I'm sure we've all heard a ton of sermons on this over the years. I know I've spoken on it in the past. But let's tonight just kind of really dig in and really get down to the meat and potatoes of this parable. Our lesson aim is to learn the answer to the question, who is my neighbor? So we're going to start off with our lesson readings. We'll leave the Luke 10 one till the last. So we're going to start off with John 7, 45 to 53. Kim, could you read that? Brother Chung, John 8, 46 to 51. And Tristan, Matthew 5, 43 to 48, please.

0: Mr. Kim?
1: Can you have somebody change the first one, because I'm going to change my version, my English version in the Bible?
0: All right. Chung, do you want to go ahead with your reading?
2: Sure. John 7, 45 to 53. Then the officers came to the chief priests and Pharisees, who said to them, "Why have you not brought him?" The officers answered, "No man ever spoke like this man." Then the Pharisees answered them, "Are you also deceived? Have any of the rulers or the Pharisees believed in him? But this crowd that does not know the law is accursed. Nicodemus, he who came to Jesus by night, being one of them, said to them, 'Does our law judge man before it hears him and knows what he is doing?' They answered and said to him, 'Are you also from Galilee? Search and look, no prophet has arisen out of Galilee.' And everyone went to his own house."
1: Okay, I will take this one. John 7, 45 to 53.
0: No, Chung just read that one.
1: Oh,
0: let me read chapter 8, 46 to 51.
1: Oh, John?
0: In John 8, yeah. 46 to 51.
1: John 8, 46. Convicted me of sin? If I say truth, why do ye not believe me? He that is of God, hear the words of God. For this cause ye hear them not, because ye are not of God. The Jews answer and say unto him, "Say we not well that thou art Samaritan and hast a demon?" Jesus answer, "I have no demon, but I honor my Father, and ye dishonor me. But I seek not mine own glory. There is one that seek and judge. Verily, verily, I say unto you, if a man keep my word, he shall never see death."
3: Okay, my turn. Matthew 5, 43 to 48. You've heard it was said, "Love your neighbor and hate your enemy." But I tell you, love your enemies and pray for those who persecute you, that you may be children of your Father in heaven. He causes his sun to rise on the evil and the good, and sends rain on the righteous and the unrighteous. If you love those who love you, what reward will you get? Are not even the tax collectors doing that? And if you greet only your own people, what are you doing more than others? Do not even pagans do that? Be perfect, therefore, as your heavenly Father is perfect.
0: All right, Davika, Deuteronomy 6 and 5. Helen, Leviticus 19 and 18. And Jacqueline, Leviticus 19, 33 to 37, please.
4: And you shall love the Lord your God with all your heart and with all your soul and with all your strength.
5: Leviticus 19:18. You shall not take vengeance nor bear any grudge against the sons of your people, but you shall love your neighbor as yourself. I am the Lord.
6: Okay, Leviticus 19, and we're starting at 33. Oh, that's right down here. Okay. And if a stranger dwells with you in your land, you shall not mistreat him. The stranger who dwells among you shall be to you as one born among you, and you shall love him as yourself. For you were strangers in the land of Egypt. I am the Lord your God. You shall do no injustice in judgment, in measurement, of length, weight, or volume. You shall have honest scales, honest weights, an honest ephah, and an honest hin. I am the Lord your God who brought you out of the land of Egypt. Therefore, you shall observe all my statutes and all my judgments and perform them. I am the Lord.
0: All right, Brother Ron, Luke 9, 51 to 56. Brother Kirk, Micah 6, 6 to 9. And Donna's going to read Exodus 24, 4 to 9.
7: Now it came to pass when the time had come for him to be received up, that he steadfastly set his face to go to Jerusalem, and sent messengers before his face. And as they went, they entered a village of the Samaritans to prepare for him. But they did not receive him because his face was set for the journey to Jerusalem. And when his disciple James and John saw this, they said, Lord, do you want us to command fire to come down from heaven and consume them just as Elijah did? But he turned and rebuked them. Oh, 56, I'm sorry. You do not know what manner of spirit you are of, for the Son of Man did not come to destroy man's lives, but to save them. And they went to another village.
8: Okay. Give me one second here, Brother Russ, just having a little bit of audio, technical issue I'm working on. Okay. I think I got it. Micah chapter 6, verse 6 through 9, reading this out of the New King James Version of the Bible, for it says, with what shall I come before the Lord and bow myself before the high God? Shall I come before him with burnt offerings, with calves a year old? Will the Lord be pleased with thousands of rams, 10,000 rivers of oil? Shall I give my firstborn for my transgression, the fruit of my body for the sin of my soul? Verse 8, he has shown you, O man, what is good, and what does the Lord require of you, but to do justly, to love mercy, and to walk humbly with your God.
9: Exodus 24, 4 to 9. Moses then wrote down everything the Lord had said. He got up early the next morning and built an altar at the foot of the mountain and set up 12 stone pillars representing the 12 tribes of Israel. Then he sent young Israelite men, and they offered burnt offerings and sacrificed young bulls as fellowship offerings to the Lord. Moses took half of the blood and put it in bowls, and the other half he sprinkled on the altar. Then he took the book of the covenant and read it to the people. They responded, we will do everything that the Lord has said. We will obey. Moses then took the blood, sprinkled it on the people, and said, this is the blood of the covenant that the Lord has made with you in accordance with all these words. Moses and Aaron, Nadab and Abihu, and the 70 elders of Israel went up.
0: All right, Brother Chung, we're going to get you to read 2 Kings 17, 24 to 41. I'll read John, and then Tristan will get you to read Luke 10, 25 to 37, please.
2: 2 Kings 17, 24 to 41. Then the king of Assyria brought people from Babylon, Kuta, Afa, Hamath, and from Sepharvaim, and placed them in the cities of Samaria instead of the children of Israel. And they took possession of Samaria and dwelt in its cities. And it was so, at the beginning of their dwelling there, that they did not fear the Lord. Therefore the Lord sent lions among them, which killed some of them. So they spoke to the king of Assyria, saying, the nations whom you have removed and placed in the cities of Samaria do not know the rituals of the God of the land. Therefore, he has sent lions among them, and indeed, They are killing them because they do not know the rituals of the God of the land. Then the king of Assyria commanded, saying, send there one of the priests whom you brought from there. Let him go and dwell there, and let him teach them the rituals of the God of the land. Then one of the priests whom they had carried away from Samaria came and dwelt in Bethel and taught them how they should fear the Lord. However, every nation continued to make gods of its own and put them in the shrines of the high place which the Samaritans had made, every nation in the cities where they dwelt. The men of Babylon made Tenoth, the men of Cuth made Nergal, the men of Hamath made Asima, and the Avites made Nibhas and Tartak, and the Sepharvites burned their children in fire to Adrammelech and Anammelech, the gods of Sepharvaim. And from every class they appointed for themselves the priests of the high places who sacrificed for them in the shrines of the high places. They feared the Lord, yet served their own God, according to the rituals of the nations from among whom they were called away. To this day, they continue practicing the former rituals. They do not fear the Lord, nor they do follow their statutes or their ordinances, or the law and commandments which the Lord had commanded the children of Jacob, whom he named Israel, with whom the Lord had made a covenant and charged them, saying, you shall not fear other gods, nor bow down to them, nor serve them, nor sacrifice to them, but the Lord, who brought you up from the land of Egypt with great power and an outstretched arm, him you shall fear, him you shall worship, and to him you shall offer sacrifice. And the statutes, the ordinances, the law, and the commandment which he wrote for you, you shall be careful to observe forever. You shall not fear other gods. And the covenant that I have made with you, you shall not forget, nor shall you fear other gods. But the Lord your God you shall fear, and he will deliver you from the hand of all your enemies. However, they did not obey, but they followed their former rituals. So these nations feared the Lord, yet served their calf images, and also their children and their children's children have continued doing as their fathers did even to this day.
0: All right, John 4, verse 9. Then the woman of Samaria said to him, how is it that you, being a Jew, ask a drink from me, a Samaritan woman? For Jews have no dealings with Samaritans.
3: Luke 10 from verse 30 to 37. In reply, Jesus said, a man was going down from Jerusalem to Jericho when he was attacked by robbers. They stripped him of his clothes, beat him, and went away, leaving him half dead. A priest happened to be going down the same road, and when he saw the man, he passed by on the other side. So to a Levite, when he had came to the place and saw him, passed by on the other side. But a Samaritan, as he traveled, came to where the man was, and when he saw him, he took pity on him. He went to him and bandaged his wounds, pouring oil and wine. Then he put the man on his own donkey, brought him to an inn, and took care of him. The next day he took out 2 denarii, gave it to the innkeeper. Look after him, he said, and when I return, I will reimburse you for any expense you may have.
0: All right, so I'm going to read verse 25 to 30. So he answered and said, you shall love the Lord your God with all your heart, love with all your soul, with all your strength, and with all your mind, and your neighbor as yourself. And he said to him, you have answered rightly, do this and you will live. But he, wanting to justify himself, said to Jesus, and who is my neighbor? So before we get into this, I'm going to just read a little bit from Wikipedia about the Good Samaritan laws that are actually based on this parable. And Good Samaritan laws offer legal protection to people who give reasonable assistance to those who are or whom they believe to be injured, ill, in peril, or otherwise incapacitated. The protection is intended to reduce bystanders' hesitation to assist for fear of being sued or prosecuted for unintentional injury or wrongful death. An example of such a law in common law areas of Canada, Good Samaritan Doctrine is a legal principle that prevents a rescuer who has voluntarily helped a victim in distress from being successfully sued for wrongdoing. Its purpose is to keep people from being reluctant to help a stranger in need for fear of legal repercussions should they make some mistake in treatment. By contrast, the duty to rescue law requires people to offer assistance and holds these who fail to do so liable. Good Samaritan laws vary from jurisdiction to jurisdiction, as do their interactions with various other legal principles, such as consent, parental rights, and the right to refuse treatment. So Canada has a Good Samaritan law, and it is based on this parable. Quite a few countries throughout the world have similar laws, the same kind of principle to hold people back. Just recently, this came about in China. South Africa does not have a comparable law to this. So it's kind of funny that a lot of the countries in the world have a law on how to, that you're to look after people, that you're not going to get sued for doing so. But there are still quite a few countries that don't protect people from being Good Samaritans. So it's just an interesting little tidbit about this parable. All right, first question. What is the background of this parable? Anybody?
3: An expert of the law is asking about eternal life, and the answer is to love. And he says, but love who? Who is my neighbor?
0: Right. Yeah. A lawyer asks Jesus whether to test him or trick him, like a lot of these parables are based on, or maybe he just was really curious. But the consensus is that they were always looking for a way to trip Jesus up. So what did he do? He just asked him a question right back. And like a true teacher or someone that argued the law in the synagogue and the courts at that time. And so Jesus just said, basically threw scripture back at him to get him to answer it. So they call that the Socratic method, answering a question with a question. And he said to him, what is written in law? What is your reading of it in Luke 10 and 26? By referring to the law, Jesus is directing the man to an authority they both would accept as truth, the Old Testament. In essence, asking the scribe, what does scripture say about this and how does he interpret it? So Jesus did this to avoid an argument and to basically put it back on the scribe or the lawyer. So yeah, so that's the background of it. He was asked a question, and then he goes into the parable to kind of expound on what his answer was.
6: Russ?
0: Yes?
6: I looked at this and I thought, I'm pretty sure that he chose the good guy to be a Samaritan because they were despised by the Jews because they were descendants of a mixed race that had been placed in Samaria by conquerors who had taken the locals captive. And as with the captive and as with all the other, as with all nations, they thought that the gods were restricted to certain places. So they thought that they were worshipping the God of Israel, whereas indeed they were not. And of course the Jews despised them because of this. So I think this is why Jesus chose a Samaritan to be the good guy of this parable.
0: Oh, for sure. Like he chose all his parables wisely and taught them wisely. And there's definitely a moral behind picking the Samaritan because they were despised and classified as unclean, and so for them to look at as a Samaritan, that he's actually someone who's was better than the priest that came along is definitely why he did it. So question two, what shall I do to inherit eternal life?
9: Well, as in Luke verse 27, to love the Lord your God with all your heart, with all your soul, with all your strength, with all your mind, and love your neighbor as yourself.
0: Can't argue that.
1: Yeah.
0: But, oh, go ahead. Who is my neighbor?
8: Everybody around us, Brother Russ.
1: You are my neighbor.
0: What about
8: everybody that? Around us?
0: Is what our about neighbor? The ones we don't like?
9: They still are.
1: Still ours.
0: Yeah, so this he is speaking this to the scribe because of the hatred they had for Samaritans. They absolutely despise them, and so he's basically telling them, like, yeah, everybody's your neighbor, and we're all children of God, and like, you know, who are you to judge? So what happened to the man of whom Jesus spoke?
8: You're talking about the one that got beat up?
0: Yeah.
8: Yeah, he got beat up and robbed.
0: Nigh unto death almost.
8: Yeah. And it's funny, Brother Russ, when you look at that road, which I remember about history, that road was pretty significant where that kind of stuff happened on a regular basis. And normally you would be very, very careful on that road, because it's that windy road that goes up and down through hills. And I was remembering that in an encyclopedia doing a paper on it, they said, yeah, that was a very dangerous road for people to be able to travel on.
0: Yeah, I remember hearing that as well too, that most people didn't travel by themselves on that road.
8: No.
0: You travel in a group. But I mean, this guy, for whatever the parable doesn't say why he was traveling or where he was going or what happened, but he was, you know, he was put upon by robbers and beaten and left half to death. And there he lay. And then who came by first?
8: Priest.
0: Priest. What did he do?
8: Nothing.
0: He went over to the other side of the road. Like, he didn't even take a class by to see, check it, do a quick, you know, signs of life check. He went over to the other side of the road and he kept going. And it could have been too that he could, you know, maybe he's thinking it was a trap, you know, somebody laying there, you stop to help him and somebody jumps out to get you. But no, he just crossed over to the other side of the road and he kept on going. And then who came by next?
9: Levi.
0: And who are they? Anybody?
6: They're the tribes of the descendants of Levi, whose inheritance was the Lord, and they were picked out to do the Lord's work, and therefore they did not own a huge amount of land to do all the farming, and that's why they had to be kept by the people through the sacrifices. There was a reason for these sacrifices, in order that the work of the Lord may be done, and that the priests and the Levites would be kept from starving or anything like that. And when the Levite came by, he suspected that you know, robbers might be waiting on the other side, and by taking a look, he thought, well, what can you do for a man that's dead, possibly. And he was probably, like the priest, a bit afraid that it might be a trap, that somebody might be ready to jump out and rob him as well.
0: Yeah, the house of Levi was a very respected house. And they, you know, by putting them out there saying that, you know, that they, if anybody, should have sought to help this person as well, too. And he at least came and kind of took a peekaboo at the guy. I don't think he reached out to do a pulse check or anything, but he walked up, he looked, and then he just kind of passed by as well, too. And this poor guy, he's laying there and he's suffering, and no one's helping him out. And then who came by?
8: Samaritan.
0: Oh, not those lousy Samaritans. And what did he do?
1: Help out. Him in the, in.
6: The Samaritan had compassion on the man, and he treated his wounds by putting in oil, which would have soothed them. And then he followed up with wine, which was an antiseptic antibiotic. So he was putting all the right stuff on for healing. And then he put him on his own donkey and took him to the inn, paid for him to be looked after, and said that, you know, if anything was owing, that the next time he came by, he would pay it back. So, I mean, it was really, really nice.
0: Yeah. Yeah, olive oil and wine are both forms of medicine in the day. I mean, olive oil today is still used as a cleansing wounds and stuff. So, he basically rendered first aid to the guy, bandaged his wounds, treated him to the best of his ability, and took him to an inn, loaded him up on his donkey, took him to an inn, and he gave him some money. We talked about this in some of the other parables. He gave him 2 days' wages, two denarii, to the innkeeper, and says, "Hey, you know what? I'll settle up if there's anything more owed." And so, yeah. So here we have a Samaritan who was the despised by the Jews, and he had more compassion and caring for this poor man than the priest or the Levite did. So, what words does Jesus use to describe this man's action, and what does it mean?
3: He took pity. Yeah. He cared for him.
0: Yeah. My version says mercy. Mercy, pity. Yeah. And so, what did he, and then he said to him, go and do likewise. So he said that to the lawyer, the scribe at the time. So what lesson was Jesus trying to teach the lawyer?
8: To help out your fellow man, regardless of who that is.
4: Yeah.
8: You know, it's not supposed to be just, well, I'll help out my friend and that's it, because that's the reason why that he wanted to know about his neighbor. He just says, well, I take care of my friends and that's about it. Well, it's not all about friends, you know, it's about being good to each other and taking care of each other, you know. And I think that's the thing, you know, that sometimes that all of us, we need to realize is that we need to take care of each other. And instead of trying just to say, well, you know, he's a friend of mine, he's a colleague, and that's about it. Because Brother Russ, if we broke this down based upon history, the person that got beat up that was on that road, there was a good chance that he was Jewish to begin with. Is that a safe assessment in regards to that? If I remember,
0: yeah, the commentaries that I read, it doesn't say, but the assumption was that he was a Jew.
8: So here it is, an opportunity to help out your fellow brother, and you go, oh well, you know, kind of sucks to be him. I'll just leave him alone because I don't know him. And he probably did something stupid anyways. And so we pass judgment and just go ahead and leave him. And, you know, that's not showing no love. That's not showing no compassion. That's not, you know, particularly to your own countrymen. you know, and you just kind of brush it off. And, you know, that was a lesson that Jesus was trying to knock some sense into the guy and to tell him, saying, look, you know, it's not just your friends, your brother, it's anybody you come across that needs help. Because like you said, the Samaritans and Jewish didn't even get along, but it was the one who didn't get along per se culturally was the one that reached out and helped out this poor guy.
0: I think we have to go back to question two on what shall I do to inherit life. And the scribe was kind of taking that very literal, and he was doing the letter of the law. And Jesus is going, yeah, but it's too limiting. Like, you know, yes, you're supposed to do all those things, but who is your neighbor? And the Jews at the time had a very, very tight window on who they classified in that who is their neighbor. And they didn't classify all these other people as worthy of being kind to or even giving the time of day to. And Jesus is going, no, you know, everybody that is in need, that is needs help, needs seeking, needs teaching, is your neighbor, not just the those chosen people that you have, that you and your Jewish culture at the time have limited to. And he says, you know, be like he says at the end of the thing there, go and do likewise. Like, go and be more like the Samaritan. Go, and if you see somebody in need, you know, render first aid, do whatever you have to do, you know, feed them, clothe them, whatever is needed. Be more like the Samaritan, because he was more of a neighbor to this poor beaten man than the most likely a fellow Jew was to him as well, too.
6: I think Jesus is also teaching against discrimination.
0: Yes.
10: Amen.
0: Yes.
6: Unfortunately, you know, there's so much discrimination in the world today. It is just awful. Everybody needs to, we all need to take a lesson from

0: May I add something to this?
1: Always.
0: Yeah, there's a is actually it's interesting study. It was done in a seminary a few years ago, or maybe like 20, 30 years ago actually. And it's kind of sad. They took students who at master's level seminary told them that they had to do an important sermon before certain professors in the college at a certain time at a certain day. And they figured out where the student would walk, and they had someone on the way fake, fainting or something happening to them. Because the real test was how many of the seminary students would stop and help the person as opposed to rushing off to their important lecture. And sadly, very few actually stopped. So that's, I bring this up because I think we go through this lesson intellectually. We know what we should do, but there are times where we should actually, I think we meet people, we should actually be aware of this and act as we can.
1: So just a little bit more on the commentary I printed off. It says, by ending the encounter in this manner, Jesus is telling us to follow the Samaritan's example in our own conduct. We are to show compassion and love for those we encounter in our everyday activities. We are to love others, in verse 27, regardless of their race or religion. That criterion is needed. If they need and we have the supply, then we are to give generously and freely without expectation of return. This is an impossible obligation for the lawyer and for us. We cannot always keep the law because of our human condition. Our heart and desires are mostly of self and selfishness. When left to our own, we do the wrong thing, failing to meet the law. We can hope that the lawyer saw this and came to the realization that there is nothing he could do to justify himself, that he needed a personal savior to atone for his lack of ability to save himself from his sins. Thus, the lessons of the parable of the Good Samaritan are threefold. We are to set aside our prejudice and show love and compassion for others. Our neighbor is anyone we encounter. We are all creatures of the Creator, and we are all to love all of mankind as Jesus has taught. Keeping the law in its entirety with the intent to save ourselves is an impossible task. We need a savior, and this is Jesus.
2: Amen.
0: That's true.
1: Yeah, so who is our neighbor?
0: Yep.
1: Anybody that we come in contact with is our neighbor. And like we said, there's no black or white or anything else. We're all creatures of the same Creator. And living like Jesus, he didn't discriminate. He loved everybody, and that's what we are to do as well.
3: And as the question is above too, just to remember who is my neighbor, we also need to prove it by our actions.
1: Yes. Like the scribe, he was living the letter of the law, but he wasn't living the spirit of the law.
4: Us, it's amazing how many people actually don't take any notice of what is happening around them. And I can remember when we first came out to Vancouver, we were living down the East End, and there was a used car lot, and there was a couple of guys up there smoking cigars and, looking very important. And some guy came by by them, and I was on crutches, and he fell, and he couldn't get pick the crutches up. Now I rounded the corner with my shopping cart, the little thing I pulled behind me, and I saw it all happen. I thought, well, why can't those two big burly guys come and help this guy? So they didn't, and I caught up with the guy after that, and I could tell that he actually suffered from cerebral palsy. That's why he had these crutches. So, I managed to, even though he was a lot bigger than me, I did manage to get him on his feet and hand him back his crutches. And I would have taken him home for a cup of tea, but he declined that. He was very grateful just to be got right up on his feet again. But honestly, you know, and I think of those two guys up there smoking cigars, and they were much more capable. They could have done something, but they didn't, and they saw it all happen.
1: Yeah, it's just the little things like that, that, you know, seeing somebody in need and helping out. Dawn and I went to IKEA one time, and I saw this middle-aged lady struggling to put this great big box in the back of her SUV, and this young couple got out of their vehicle and stood there and watched her struggling with this, and then laughed at her as they walked away. And I jumped out of my vehicle, I went over and I helped her, and I said to the young girl, I said, yeah, you got a real prize there. I said, you better keep him. He's a real gentleman. And of course, they got all embarrassed and walked away. But just doing little things to help your neighbor, and it doesn't have to be big things. It's just you see a need, and if you have the supply or the wherewithal to help your neighbor, and that is what the spirit of the law is.
2: It's too bad, Brother Ross, that we are living in a world in which that people won't do anything unless that they get some kind of instant notoriety or whatever the case is. It's just too bad, you know. I guess that's just the world that we live in. You know, kindness and generosity just not falling around. You know, people won't do anything unless that they can make a spectacle about it. And that's that's the other side that we got to be careful about, that when we do something, we do it out of the kindness and generous, not something that we can go ahead and say, hey, let me go ahead and post this on Facebook or Instagram or whatever and say, look what I just did, you know, sort of thing, because that's just as bad.
1: Yep.
0: Well, just to add to that, you know, Jesus spoke about that. Those who give with trumpets, he said they have received their reward in full. And what they have done obviously is wrong. But there's another aspect to that. At least the person was helped. So I think that to be taken into account as well. Sure, some people give with impure motives, but at least in the end, the person is helped. So I'm not saying that's the best way. The best way is obviously to do it with a humble heart because you love God and not because you want fame and fortune. But some people, on the other hand, I know of people who are too scared to do things because they think that other people will think that they're looking for trumpets or whatever. I think my answer to those people is, there's only one judge. It doesn't matter what other people think about you. You just do what's right and let God judge your heart.
5: Yes.
1: Yeah, and the little saying at the end, I think, is really, really potent tonight. The question is not, who is my neighbor? Rather, the question is, am I being a neighbor to those needy ones whom the Lord places in my path?
0: That's right.
1: So, yeah, that's what we really have to stop and think about.
0: Yeah. That's true.
5: COVID is contagious, but kindness, helping others, are also contagious for us as Christians.
1: Yeah. Well, in the news last night, there was a fella in Syria, I believe it was. For 10 years, he was delivering toys to the children's hospital and wouldn't give his name. Nobody knew. Even his wife didn't even know he was doing this. It was only after he passed away, I think it's something like 37 years old, that his family found out what he'd been doing for like 10 years. And we're talking like thousands of gifts that he would deliver to the children's hospital. And nobody knew, not even his wife knew that he was doing that. And, you know, that is what being a good Samaritan is, seeing a need, filling it without looking for praise or a pat on the back.
0: Well, God knew, and that's the most important thing.
1: Yep, that's right.
6: You know, there's a verse in James 4:17 that says, anyone then who knows the right thing to do yet fails to do it, it is guilty of sin.
1: Yeah.
3: Mm-hmm. But there's a neat part to that story you said too, Russ, on the news, is that it was in secret, but then now it's not in secret. And now his family and others are carrying on and doing what he did for goodness. So that's, you know, really something too.
1: Yeah, so at the beginning, I read about the Good Samaritan Act, and I also mentioned the duty to act. And as a trained professional, if I was found to drive by an accident and not stop and render aid, I could be liable. And even to this day, because of my knowledge, if it's found out that I drive by a scene and don't stop and render aid, I mean, it's probably never going to happen, but I have a duty to do that because of my training and my knowledge. And we as Christians, because of our training and our knowledge, have a duty to accommodate those in need when we see them as well too. So yeah, there's a Good Samaritan, but there's also the law in Canada where we have a duty that we have to stop and render aid. And we as Christians have a duty that we have to stop and render aid to the needy.
0: In fact, the Christian is not called the Samaritan law only, it's called the watchman rule from the book of Ezekiel. Like, you know, if we see someone doing wrong, and we do not warn them, God says that he can hold us accountable. Mm-hmm. That's something to think about.
1: Yeah, we got into that when we were doing our study before on Am I My Brother's Keeper? We mm-hmm. touched on that as well, too. That, yeah. You know, if you see your brother is stumbling and you don't, you know, try and help them right what they're doing wrong, we're liable as well, too. So, yeah, definitely.
0: Yeah.
1: All right, so next week's is going to be the parable of the disloyal steward, and that'll be our final series in the parable. So,
0: and that's then the following Friday, not next Friday, the Friday after that, we're going to start studies at the church building again, supper, and we'll go to the church building and have our studies at the church building again. So for those who can't join, welcome.
1: All right. So are you going to be tying Zoom into that as well, too?
0: I guess we can do that. I don't know how it's going to work, but we'll figure it out step by step.
1: All right. Yeah, because there are some people that can't because of distance and traveling and no way to get there and stuff as well, too. So, but we can talk about that tomorrow morning at our breakfast.
0: Yep. I'm looking forward to that breakfast.
1: All right, if there's nothing else, Brother Chung, would you like to lead us in a word of closing prayer?
7: Hi, my name is Angel Thunder, the host of The Final Take, wanting to invite you to come to the Surrey Church of Christ, located at 15042 92nd Avenue. 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
8: All right, Igniters, we heard a great parable, Igniters, of the Good Samaritan, no? Is a good reminder for us, brothers and sisters, no? About our need to be a Christians, no? At all times and before everyone. No? If we practice this folly, Igniters, brothers and sisters, we will be given opportunities to share not only the love of our Lord, but his message as well. No? And that make worthwhile. So how do you do your neighbors? Just thinking about it. No? So, amen. So, thank you so much for that, Brother Rose, for sharing that, the golden rule, no? Of the Good Samaritan illustrates. It's very clearly ignited. No? about you see the silver roll and the iron roll. So we see the golden roll, the good Samaritan, he went out of his way and even sacrificed for the Jews, that's likely the enemy. This truly is, he's truly caring enough to sacrifice for what is best. That's what the kind of love ignited. That's kind of definition of agape love. So we must concern to our brothers around us, brothers and sisters. We help. We just reminded of love them, bless them, pray for them, and do good for them. So, amen. So, thank you. That's a good study, Brother Rose. And, amen. So, we got a lot of hearts, or more hearts for that wonderful lessons shared by our good friend Brother Rose. And amen. So as I put that, greetings to you, Brother Rose, and hearts for that. And Sister Tia put her hearts as well. The Samaritan helped the one in need, and amen. No? So this is what igniters, brothers and sisters, that we have a concern to have our brothers. So a brother's keeper. If we read the book of Galatians chapter 6, Galatians chapter 6, verse 10, you will read here, or you will see there. So then, while we have an opportunity, let us do good for all people, and especially to those who are of the household of the faith. So, okay, we do good to all, especially to the brethren. So, it's hard for that, Sister TL, amen and amen. Even Brother Rose, and as she is hearted again with along with Brother Kirk, as he is hearted, and Sister TL right here, amen. And that's good study, Brother Rose, as she put two hearts for that again. So amen. So we can catch Brother Rose Igniters here on Ignite Radio Cebu. Every Monday at 1 p.m. Philippine time. So, to catch in every lesson by our good friend, Brother Rose, here on Ignite Cebu. So, that's a great, great parable that we can get more learning, get more reflections to our daily lives as Christians, as Christian living. So don't forget, Igniters. So time check is 2:24. Let's go on with another one, Igniters, with our good friend Brother Vic from Cebu. Yes. So from our Cebu brothers. As Brother Vic, as he is waiting for us. So one quick commercial from Cebu.
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1: Good morning, good afternoon, and good evening, regardless wherever you are. And welcome, Igniters, to our program. In this hour, we have Brother Vic live from Cebu City, Igniters. As Brother Vic right here now, is right here. Okay. So, it's Brother Vic here.

Okay, one quick moment, igniter. So, as Brother Vic, okay. So, one quick commercial. So we go on with Brother Vic.

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0: Alright, Igniters. So, Brother Vic is now on air. Igniters, Brother Vic. Hello. Yes, bro.
1: Hello, bro.
0: Yes, bro. Go ahead.
1: Okay.
0: Madungog na? Madungog din mo?
1: Oh, nadungog na, bro. Dungog na.
0: Okay. So, Brother Vic is now on the line, Igniters. And a big shout out to our good friend who's listening right now from Bineto, Sulaiman Isabela, our good friend Sister Emelia. So magandang hapon sa iyo, Sister Emelia. Kumusta? And kumusta diha, bro?
1: It's okay lang, bro. Okay ra.
0: Okay. So madungog ra kayo, bro?
1: Name dungog ra, bro. Oh, dungog na.
0: So, okay, okay. The phone is now with Brother Vic Igniters. And, okay. So, greetings to our good friend, Sister TL, who is now listening to you, Brother Vic.
1: Okay. So, magandang hapon, Sister TL. Okay.
0: Good to hear you again, Brother Vic. Okay, go ahead, bro.
1: Okay. So, once again, good morning, good afternoon, good evening. I'm Brother Vic Cruciana, a frontline here in Ignite Radio Cebu, Philippines. It is a privilege as a frontline sharing the word of God to those who are willing to receive and obey the gospel of our Lord Jesus Christ. So greetings to our brother Ross in Surrey Church of Christ, British Columbia, Canada. Greetings also to Sister TL, to Sister Tisla of British Columbia, Canada. And of course, greetings to our very own Thunder Kurt. Thank you, bro, that without your untiring efforts, this Ignite Radio Cebu Philippines may not made possible. And amen to that, bro. Greetings also to Sister Amelia and Benito Grace Sullivan. Magandang hapon, Sister. Thank you sa pagkikinig. Greetings also to my relatives, TC Daligdig in Camarines, in Das Marinas Village, Cavite. Greetings also to our brother John Arcilia, who is now in Birak, Catanduanes. Greetings to Brother Andy Apiag. And of course, greetings to you, Bro Ili Arcilia, and your wife, Glinda Arcilia. And of course, your pretty Jen Arcilia, who is now in Bantayan, Cebu. So greetings also to my wife, Elsa, and my son, Bill Kinans. And to all the Igniters listeners, wherever you are right now. So once again, it is a great thanks for bearing with us at this moment, hearing the words of God. And this, before I proceed to my new lesson, please allow me to recall on our previous lesson. So, what is the church? As we know, in Matthew 16:18, Christ said that he would build his church. And he is the head of the church, which was his body. So, my dear Igniters, our Lord Jesus Christ established his church on 33 AD, as we can read in the Bible, after the Pentecost. So, as we know, the church, does he build is an spiritual body, my dear Igniters. Meaning, those person or people that who called out and hearing his word, my dear Igniters. As we know, the first member of his church were the apostles. And after that, those who obey his word, that Christ is the body, a spiritual body of Christ, as we can read in Ephesians chapter 4, verse 4, that there is only one body, as we can read this in 1 Corinthians chapter 12, and made up of many members by their igniters. So, as we know, it is Christ who built his church, no? To further understand what the church is, so as we have studied that those people who obey the word of God will add it to the church. And whose church is this? It is the church of our Lord Jesus Christ. It is the church is basically the called out. That is those that Christ has called out of the world, as we can read.

when people hear Christ and obey his teaching, then he saves

0: Yes, bro.
1: Hello, bro.
0: Oh,
1: oh,
0: continue,
1: naputol, bro.
0: Putol, putol, continue,
1: okay.
0: Bro.
1: So, this also suggests that even as Christ dwelt on the earth at one time in the flesh, that he is now represented in the world by the church, which is

to a physical body, my dear Igniters. For us, the body is one and has many members. But all being many are one body. So also is Christ. Spirit, we were all baptized into one body. Whether Jews or Greeks, or whether slaves or free, to drink into one spirit. For in fact, the body is not one member, but many, my dear Igniters. That if the foot should say, I am not of the body, is it therefore

not of my body, and if the ear should see, because I am not an eye, I am not of the body, is it therefore not of the ear would be the hearing? And if the whole were hearing, where would be the smelling? Each one of them in the body as he please. And if they were all one member, where would be the body be? But now indeed are many members, yet my one body, my dear igniters. And the eye cannot see to the hand. I have no need of you, nor again the head to the feet. I have no need of you. No. Much more rather those members of the body which seems to be weaker are necessary. And those members of the body all on this will bestow greater honor. And our representable parts have a greater modesty that our principal parts have no need. But God composed the body, having given greater honor to the parts which lack. It should be no excuse in anybody, but that the member should have the same care for one another. And if one member suffers, all the members suffer with it. Or if one member is honored, all the members rejoice with it, my dear igniters. Now you are the body of Christ and members individually. And God has appointed this in the church. First the apostle, second the prophets, third teachers, after that miracles, then gift of healing, helps, administrations, varies of tongues. Varieties of tongues are all apostles, are all prophets, are all teachers, are all workers of miracles, do all have gifts of healing, do all speak with tongues, do all interpret it, but earnestly desires the best gift. And yet I show you more excellent. As we can read this in 1 Corinthians chapter 12, verse 12 to 31. So my dear ignite in that meet the paper good way so that the writer was speaking to the church they at Corinth. And it's called we course on first consisted is what consisted of us as one member of Christians. Congregations to that church of many Corinth pulsed that they were like the physical body. The body is one, but there are many members. There are the eyes, ears, nose, mouth, hands, feet, and etc. Although there are many, yet there is complete house. It is a jealous of some others' members. Rather, it's one takes up for the other, suffering and reducing together. So Paul said that in this way, it was with those Christians at Corinth. They were the Lord's church, his spiritual body. So they were one in the body, but the body, the spiritual body of Christ, is made up of many members, my dear igniters. So in those days, when there were apostles, miracles, etc., he reminded them that all of the members could not be apostles, all could not be prophets, teachers, or workers of miracles. But as a members, even though all could not do these things, every member was important of the body. So that was how the body of Christ, how the church of Christ
businesses. The igniters, every work performed by the members was necessary. And therefore, one should not be jealous of the other. Instead, they work. Each other should recognize they have a special functions or work to perform, and that not one of them could say that they were not needed. So, as a body of Christ, as a member of the Lord Church, it is very important that there is a unity among the members. So, conclusion then was that they should respect each other, help one another, and work together in unity. And this indeed is a beautiful description of the Lord's people, or the body of Christ.

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0: Alright, Igniters, so we just apologize, Igniters, that Brother Vic is not in that a good line, Igniters, for today due to his signal, Igniters, is not good. So I tried two times, but it doesn't work, Igniters. No, there is something issues with their internet connections, no? So we apologize for that, Igniters, though that's what so for now, Igniters, we are trying to contact with Brother Vic, but it's not really in good connections. So sorry for that happened, Igniters. So there will be times of internet connection problems. So sorry for that. So for now, Igniters, we have 10 minutes we go with our good friend, Brother Macario. So as Brother Vic, sorry for for not good signal here in my home. So sorry for that, Brother Vic. So as for now, Igniters, I have 10 minutes we go with Brother Macario. Here's the song, Igniters, 10 minutes songs. Jesus died for me. So, amen. So you can catch Brother Vic, Igniters, God willing, next week if we have a good signal. Huh? So you can catch Brother Vic in his program, The Frontline. So this is the song, Igniters, the song. Okay, Brother Vic is going up here. Okay, hello, Brother Vic. Hello, bro. Yes, bro. Hey, bro.
1: Hey, bro. Putol man, bro.
0: Putol. Ang signal ni mo, bro. Murag hinay, bro. So,
1: hinay na. Mag-internet din.
0: Announce na lang ko. Nga, Juan, I announced that your internet is unstable. It's on and off. So, sorry for that, Brother Vic. Oh, sayang talaga. So, hopefully, God willing, next week. Next week, it's your signal will be good. You'll be back to normal in your program. So, sayang bro.
1: I'm very sorry. So our signal is not on. Off and all. Okay.
0: So as Sister Emilia, magandang hapon, Brother Vic. Mayong hapon, bro. So, murag action og nindot naman. Kuhanin mo rin, bro. Ganina, murag, it's look, your voice looks like a robot. It's So that's why hininto ko na lang, bro. Hininto ko na lang kasi di maputol-putol, di maklaro. So, okay. Hello, bro. Okay, that's Brother Vic, Igniters. So this is the song, Igniters, I worship, Jesus died for me.

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0: right, Netters. Good morning, good afternoon, and good evening, regardless wherever you are right now around the world listening here on Ignite Radio. And it's a blast to have you all here as we continue Igniters to study and learn and grow through his very words, Igniters, today. As in this hour, Igniters, we hear it again, our good friend, Brother Macario. Yes, it's Brother Macario's time, Igniters, as he has set go right now, Igniters, to listen to the Bible study with Brother Macario live from Iraq, Catanduanes. Macario is now ringing Igniters.
1: Yes, bro.
0: It's good morning. Good afternoon to you, bro.
1: Good afternoon. How are you? Yeah, I'm good.
0: I'm good. It's the same.
1: How are you?
0: Mabuti lang, mabuti.
1: Mabuti?
0: Mabuting mabuti. Yes. So,
1: are we live now? Are we live now?
0: Yes, we are on live now, on the air. So, we are interrupted in just, I think it's 30 minutes interrupted with Brother Vic.
1: Okay, that's very good.
0: Poor signal in his area.
1: For sake. Okay. That's good. Anyway,
0: you have a good connection.
1: I think I have. Yes, this is the place where I am actually used to stay and send messages through the internet here.
0: Magandang ano yan? Magandang the good news.
1: Yeah, hopefully we can do it. Right. Okay. Oh. Am I here? Okay, bang, dating ko dyan? Am I good?
0: You are so very good and clear voice. So, kumusta, yeah. Bro? Kumusta, bro? Balita ko ngayon yung volcanic eruption?
1: Yeah, actually, this is, the volcano is quite far from us, from this place, but going to Cebu, I have to pass through that area, so I'm not sure really what's how's the situation there right now, but according to the news, it is actually kind of dangerous to travel along the way passing through that area, the volcano. So that is where I'm supposed to be passing if I'm going to go back to Cebu.
0: So hopefully next week.
1: Really? Yes. Hopefully, yeah, but just pray that I can go at least back to Cebu. I kind of miss the people in Cebu. My family is there, so I need to go back.
0: Oh, maraming gawain naghihintay para sa iyo, bro. Mga gawain spiritual.
1: Yes. Marami talaga. Oo. But anyway, there are so many workers, I believe, in Cebu now. Unlike here in Catanduanes, I think I'm alone here right now. But there are a few converts. They're also doing their part to evangelize.
0: So, yeah. Maraming naka-tune in sa atin ngayon at magpaabot po sila ng kanilang mga pangumusta sa iyo. Magandang hapon, Brother DJ Macario.
1: Yeah, thank you.
0: From
1: thank you. Isabella. Yes, good to hear, Mami.
0: Okay, nagpaabot po siya ng hearts. Nagpaabot po siya ng kanyang hearts at mga prayers. Mga signs, mga emojis.
1: Yeah, thank you. Thank you very much.
0: So, Brother Kirk also is hearted. And shout out to you, Brother Macario. You are live. Kumusta?
1: Yeah, I'm good, Brother Kirk. Extending my regards to the family also to you. And thank you for the concern. And we're glad that we're back here again, trying our best to really extend the knowledge to the people who are waiting for our evangelism. We are going to extend to everyone all over the world through the Ignite Radio. Salamat sa'yo, Brother Kirk.
0: It's a great privilege that we have this kind of ministry.
1: Yeah, right. So, talagang, lalo na dito sa Katanduanes because we still don't have a church, strong church here. But I heard there are some who are actually looking around for us. But they are far from here, so I am not sure how I'm going to reach to them. But we'll try our best to contact them also. So there are so many who are actually just wayward. They cannot find the church, but we are doing our best that we can, because the place where I am staying, usually if there is bad weather, the typhoon, you know, usually it passes through my area, especially the flood, so it destroys my place. Anyway, keep on fixing it. So just to keep on doing what we can do.
0: So dito rin sa Camotes Island, naghihintay din ang malaking trabaho ito, bro. Ating God willing.
1: Yeah, we pray for that. Kasi talagang kailangan natin gawin na rin ang Camotes Island. There's no church there too. And probably we can do together.
0: Plan to reach out them because we have church here in that area. People are so need spiritual.
1: Yeah. Yeah. That's right. There are so many other places, many places here right now, actually in this area in Bicolandia, that are strong in their Catholic faith, and it's actually we are trying to penetrate it through the radio and through what we are doing, evangelizing, giving books. So that's what I'm doing here right now, actually. Sure, of course. Oh. Marami namang tumutulong sa atin, like the books that is given to me through the Voice of Truth International. Sige pa rin tayong kilos ng kilos, no? And hand in hand, we are working it out here through Ignite Radio too. So magtulungan na lang talaga tayo kasi napakaraming gawain, ano? And anyway, through the Ignite Radio, because I believe there are so many people now who heard the call to work. Actually, this is my topic right now. Meron tayong mga pinatawag na, meron akong mga babasa kanina. I'm actually looking at good topics to discuss today to the listening public. But today I'm going to discuss this topic. It is more blessed to give than to receive, actually. So malaking bagay din yung nagiging matulungin tayo, no, lalo financially, because we cannot do what we have to do unless we have financial support, no? Kaya mahalaga din ang mga ganitong pagkakataon na ma-share natin yung burden also sa iba. Because we know that there are also other people who would like to help in what we're doing. No? Kaya, babasa natin sa Book of Acts, chapter 20, verse 35 to 35. Yung sinabi ni Paul sa mga Ephesians, to remember the words of the Lord Jesus, how he said, it is more blessed to give than to receive. It is more blessed, happy. No? I believe there are so many people who can actually give, happily give sa mga kinakailangan ng church. Yeah. So, now concerning this act of giving, God's word is very explicit, actually. God's word teaches us that our giving must be, it must be personal, it must be periodic. Papasok na ako sa topic, bro, ha? Yeah, actually, dahil isa to sa ating concern, no? This part of our worship, no? It's part of our, what we have to do, not only to remember what Christ did in the cross, but also he teaches us how to give, because we cannot really do what we have to do if nobody will be helping the work. So upon the first day of the week, sabi rito, no? 1 Corinthians chapter 16, verse 2, upon the first day of the week, let every one of you lay by him in store. And mababasa rin natin sa 2 Corinthians chapter 9, verse 7. No? Yes, all are to give, the rich and the poor, the young and the old, the single and the married, no? The leaders and the followers, the widowed and non-widowed, and others. Yeah, giving is a command also. It is a command so that the machinery, sabi pa, the machinery must be well-oiled. No, it must be well-oiled. Kasi kung hindi ito mabibigyan, malalagyan ng oil, malalagyan ng paano ito tumakbo, no? Ay mahihirapan din ang evangelization. That's why giving is very important, no? So it must be personal also, because we are concerned about the church life. I believe one of the reasons why the spreading of the gospel is not very fast, or it slows down, because of that problem, because of the financial difficulties. There are so many preachers actually nowadays that are willing to do evangelism, to do the job, to do the work. But problem is that they don't have the capacity. I talk to a lot of people, young preachers especially. They're willing to really do what is from their heart. But I know, because I experienced that also. But it's better to really just keep on doing what you asked to do, to evangelize. But God will provide eventually. That's what I realized later on. God will provide. So we do emphasize in individuality in Acts chapter 2, verse 38. Let us no longer hear, let the wealthy do it. Kasi kung meron lang naman, anong gagawin nyo sa pera nyo? Ano? What are you going to do with the money you have right now? If you're not going to share that, the burden of really, helping, to spread out the gospel. So, it must be personal, because this is our relationship with our Lord Jesus Christ. It's personal. And it must be periodic. Meron din tayong tinatawag na the Sunday fellowship, no? Upon the first day of the week, let every one of you lay by him, no? First day of the week, let every one of you lay by him in store as God has prospered him. So, mga bagay ito, no? 1 Corinthians chapter 16, verse 2, about sharing the burden of the church. Okay? So, to fail to thus give is as much as to sin as to fail to commune. So, mabigat ding isipin, ano? We fail to commune. We fail to thus give is as much as sin as to fail to commune. In Acts chapter 20, verse 7. Hence, our giving is nor to be based upon being asked. No? Hence, our giving is nor to be based. No? Again, hence our giving is not to be based upon being asked or because the meeting is in progress or because we like the sermon. So even if we are ill or out of town, no, we still have an obligation to give. For, number one, whether we are present or not, certain liberal portion of our income belongs to God. Liberal portion of our income belongs to God. We can read that in Acts chapter 20. We can read that in verses in the scriptures. Number two, the expenses of the Lord's church still go on. No? Thus, when we are absent, we will send in our contribution or leave it with someone or make it up. Though this weekly arrangement, God assist us in overcoming covetousness or selfishness. So, talagang obligasyon ang giving, no? Not only, katulad din yan ng, kasi meron tayong tinatawag na Sunday Fellowship. Diba? We pray, we actually meron tayong tawag nito yung Lord's Supper, but part of that also is giving, no? So there must be a purpose in what we are doing, no? My purpose then, okay? It must be personal, it must be periodic, and there must be a purpose. Our giving is to be according to purpose. 2 Corinthians chapter 9, verse 7. Our giving must be determined beforehand. Huh? Hindi lang yung pagbunot mo, kung anong ma what you can get from your pocket, that's it. Huh? Actually, there must be a plund. As you progress, as you prosper, so tingnan mo rin ang pag-prosper ng iyong buhay, ano? So it must be according to purpose. Our giving must be determined beforehand. So that is according to intent, design, aim, resolution, plan, for thought, consideration, decision. So meron talagang mga sinasabi rito na reason why you give. So we can promise what we purpose. No? We can promise. 1 Corinthians chapter 9, 5. Okay? So we need to perform according to our purpose and promise. So it's a plan also. In the plan, giving programs, in the plan giving program, one purpose in his heart what he will give them. Promises to do so by filling in a purpose card. So ito ay medyo mga ano na to, meron na tong mga important na mandate for us to how we are going to do it. Okay? So, but it must be, there must be a purpose. There must be a periodic, it must be personal. It must be also pleasant. Every man according as his purposeth in his heart. Every man according as he purposeth in his heart. So let him give, not grudgingly or of necessity, for God loveth a cheerful giver. You can read that in 2 Corinthians chapter 9, verse 7. So cheerful. Cheerful giver. Cheerful in this text is from hilaros, from which we get our word hilarios. Okay? Happy. Hence, Paul is saying that we ought to get the thrill. Paul is saying that we ought to get the thrill of lifetime in giving. Okay? Thus we are not to give till it hurts. Thus we are not to give till it hurts. Rather we are to give till it feels good. they're saying that give until it hurts. But this one is telling us, thus we are not to give till it hurts. Rather we are to give till it feels good. Okay. So here we can also read, it must be pleasant, there must be a purpose. Here also it must be preferred. God has always demanded first place, okay? Remember that. God has always demanded first place, okay? And we belong to the church. Acts chapter 12:1, a husband belongs to his wife, and a wife belongs to his husband. Thus means that they have prior claim on each other. That is, the husband comes first in the life of the wife, and the wife comes first in the life of her husband. Now, since we belong to the church must come first in our lives. God wants the first fruits. Proverbs chapter 3, verse 9. God wants the first fruits. Okay? So, this is, God has always demanded first fruit. Then, it must be an illustration. So, many members of the church put the Lord last in their giving. No? It's not... Many members of the church put the Lord last in their giving. We are like the man who bought himself a 75 suit and 25 pair of shoes, 10 shirts, and 3 neckties, and 10, what's this? On the way home, he stopped by and the store and purchased a 138. Poorly fitting dress for his wife. Okay. Upon arriving home, he showed his wife all that he has bought for himself. Then he gave her the $1 and was his dress, saying, here is how much I love you. Buying something that is cheap. Then he gave her the dress that is, well, it was bought from the bargain sale. So here's how much I love you. Is that how we actually give to God also? Think you shall deceive So here we have also the test. A faithful servant always adjusts his giving to his a faithful steward always adjusts his living to his giving. So this is the test. Whereas the unfaithful steward will adjust his giving to his living. I hope you understand that, no? So are you a faithful steward? It's something that we have to answer. So there must be a purpose. It must be pleasant. Okay. It must be personal, periodic, and then plentiful. Liberal giving is the only kind of giving God accepts. Liberal giving is the only kind of giving he accepts. This is true because God's word instructs us to give liberally. Liberally. Romans chapter 12, verse 8. Romans chapter 12, verse 8. 1 Corinthians chapter 8, verse 7. And then, and for him to accept a gift that is not liberal would make him inconsistent and at variance with his teaching. 2, every recorded example of acceptable giving in the Bible. Then, what is liberal giving? First, liberal giving is always sacrificial giving. Okay? Christianity was established upon and is maintained by sacrifice. John chapter 3, verse 16. Thus, no life is as inconsistent with the fundamental nature of Christianity as that life devoid of sacrifice. Again, let me repeat this. Thus no life is as inconsistent with the fundamental nature of Christianity as that life devoid of sacrifice. Walang sakripisyo, our being Christians, being a Christian is kind of haphazard, parang kulang, no? Secondly, liberal giving equals or exceeds the type of former dispensation. In the Old Testament, they have the 10% types. But here in the New Testament, no? Liberal giving equals or exceeds the tithe of former dispensation. Okay? Now, if God's people gave a minimum or 10% under former inferior dispensation, can his people afford to do less under the last and better covenant, which was established upon a better promise? Bibigay ba tayo, no? Doon sa tinatawag na old dispensation compared to the new dispensation, which is better now. No? That's why we have to think really of how we are dealing with our Lord. How do we give? So here, how much do I have left after I have given to the Lord? What could I do with my total yearly contribution to the Lord? How much am I giving in comparison to what I spent for the other things? Am I giving to the Lord the same amount today that I give last year, 2 years ago, 5 years ago, etc.? Even though I am making more money than I did then. That's why it's very important to really think. So here we can again, we have to be, the next is we have it must be profitable. We gain by giving. We gain by giving. It's profitable. Okay, the Bible is resplendent with references stating what that we cannot lose but will gain in giving. Again, the Bible is resplendent with references stating that we cannot lose but will gain in giving. So then we have also a special study in Luke chapter 6 verse 38. Give and it shall be given unto you, good measure, pressed down, shaken together, and running over, shall men give into your bosom. Again, let me read it. Give and it shall be given unto you, good measure, pressed down, and shaken together, and running over, shall men give into your bosom. For with the same measure, that ye meet, it shall be measured to you again. Ano ginamit mong measurement? Ibabalik sa iyo yung measurement na iyo. Nagbibigay ka ng konti, ibabalik sa iyo konti. So an analysis of these texts reveals the following. One, principle of gain, give. Principle of gain, you have to give. And it shall be given unto you. The proportion of gain, give and you shall be given unto, and it shall be given unto you. The proportion of gain, good measure, pressed down and shaken together. Siniksik pa. And running over. Okay? The place of gain shall men give unto you, to your bosom. So, sobra-sobra pa ibabalik sa iyo ng Panginoon. No? That's why we have to think about really how we give the church. No? We have to have the purpose of the personal. It must be personal. On first day of the week, that every one of you lay by him in store. 1 Corinthians chapter 16, verse 2. Okay? And then it must be periodic. Upon the first day of the week, let every one of you lay by him in store, as God has prospered him. We have to think of this, as we actually are giving, we are helping spread the gospel. Actually, we need workers many other places, but it just so happened that because of the kokonti lang ang laman ng lalagyan, we cannot do what is best. Spread out the gospel. That's why we have to think about this. Okay? So there must be a purpose. Our giving is to be according to purpose. So the purpose yan is to really, first of all, to spread the gospel. We need more preachers. The harvest is vast. Napakalaki ng harvest. There are only few who are actually reaping. There are only few who are actually doing the reaping. Yung pag-aani, kukunti lang nag-aani, malaki ang aanihin. Look around you. Look around you. There are so many people. How can you, personally, I'm actually, it's actually my burden. My heart is in pain because of napakaraming kailangan maligtas. And God gave us the duty, the job, to reach out to them. There are only very few who are doing it. And the reason sometimes is because of lack of financial support. No? So, yan po ang purpose ng giving, you know. We can promise what we purpose. Okay? Then we have to be happy in doing it. Pleasant. Every man according as he purpose in his heart. So let him give, not grudgingly, or of necessity. God loveth a cheerful giver. Cheerful. So in this text is from Hilarios. Hilaros or Hilarios. Happy. Kaya dapat maging masaya tayo in giving, no? God is looking, and we have to do the job that He gave us, okay? So we have to be, it must be plentiful, preferred. Kailangan meron tayong reason why it's preferred, why we are doing it. Then it is also profitable, no? Because the profit there is what? You will gain by giving. You will gain. Ang binabalik sa atin ng Panginoon ay ilan pa, hindi lang two folds. That's why we have to share the burden. There are a lot of people who are going to be lost. Because nobody is reaching out to them. No? Saan yung pamasahe? Wala. Medyo kailangan. We have to be concerned also. We have to develop that kind of pain and looking for a way na yung pain na yun ma-ease, because there are people who would like to help to do what commands is in a great commission. All authority in heaven and on earth has been given to me. Go therefore, make disciples of all nations, baptizing them in the name of the Father and of the Son and of the Holy Spirit, teaching them to obey everything I have commanded you. So yun po ang ating kailangan gawin. So am I through already, bro? Yeah, because actually I'm done already. I think it's good enough. I think it's just good enough. In time na yon, no? By the way, thank you very much for the time. No? And yun lang muna masishare ko ngayon, Brother Eric, no? Yung tinatawag, it is more blessed to give than to receive. Thank you for the time. Sa mga nakikinig sa ngayon, just keep on remembering that we are obligated, of course, to share the burden of sharing the gospel to the people all over where you are or all over the world. Yeah, thank you. God bless you, Brother Elder.
0: Bro, thank you sa napakagandang aral. Bigay kalaman tungkol sa prefer to give than
1: yeah,
0: generous giving. Oh, it reflects Christ's love and serves God's kingdom.
1: Yeah. Paano natin may spread ang gospel, ano, kung walang or you give.
0: Acts chapter 20, verse 5, it's more blessed to give than to receive. We have the means to give, we should be extremely generous.
1: And, generous, yes.
0: We need to be willing to lay down our lives into others. We need to be giving our talent. Our tithes. And our time. We challenge ourselves.
1: Yes, that's true.
0: To give more and see how God blesses.
1: Yeah, as a matter of fact, how I wish you can come over here and see the situation here. It's a beautiful place here, but the Roman Catholic is just waiting actually for you to come over and tell them about what you think, what you have in your studies, no? And Brother Kirk maybe will visit us one of these days here in Viracatan Duanes. This is a beautiful place, yeah. So that's why maybe I'll just stay for a while. Then I have to go back to Cebu for my family also. And maybe next time you can come with me here.
0: So, amen. So, thank you sa napagandang
1: thank you.
0: Pangaral.
1: Thank you, Brother Henry. Yeah. Next, probably, yeah. Next, I still be here. I think this next Sunday, but I already bought the ticket.
0: What day you left, bro? In Viracatan Valles, go in Cebu.
1: Actually, I have to look for a cheaper ticket. That's why probably middle already of next month.
0: This will not affect on your time on Monday.
1: Yeah, I hope so. Yeah.
0: So, but, thank you for that lesson. God bless to you and
1: thank you also. Sa mga lahat na nakikinig, so try to think about what we what we're trying to reach out to you.
0: Especially to the lost.
1: To the lost, yeah. Thank you. God bless.
0: So God bless, bro. And have a good afternoon to you.
1: Salamat. Bye-bye.
0: Bye-bye. So Igniters, that's our good friend, Brother Macario, live from Viracatan Duanes. Igniters, it's very well said. About the value of others, Igniters. No? We value others as Christians, no? Especially in the household of faith. This is how much we value ourselves also. So it is more blessed to give than to receive because in giving. So don't forget, Igniters, we have coming up the Bible study with Brother Randy. We have 9 minutes remaining as we go on with Brother Randy here. So a shout out pa rin sa ating kapatid na nakinig ngayon sa ating programa, ating kapatid Sister Emilia, no, as she is right here on Ignite Cebu. So amen. So, Igniters, so this is the song on this top of an hour. This song, God Will Make a Way. So this is yours, Brother Lizar, is reporting live here from our
2: God
0: Ignite Cebu studio.
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1: Igniters, so welcome Igniters to our program. In this hour we have Brother Randy, Bible Study Igniters. So hope all is well to all of you as we go on Igniters to ignite our soul through listening God's word. So Brother Randy is our host, is the host of in this hour to share God's word and God's blessing to those who are able to hear His very words today. So, Brother Randy, shout out to you. Mayong hapon, bro. Mayong hapon, kanimo ikson.
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0: Ate Jean, our brother in Christ, Brother Vic Rosiana, Brother John Arcelia, our very own anchorman, Brother Eli Arcelia, and also our brothers in Christ in Mandawi, Brother Edwin Jimenez, Brother Francis Arcelia, Brother Moises Cojardo, and our sisters in Christ also, Sister Carmelita Dadol, and his loving husband, Brother Yudis Dadol, and all the brothers and sisters in Christ all over the world. Have a nice day to all. This day we are about to study in the book of 1 Samuel chapter 15, 1 of 2, 23. And these lessons, titled Obeying is Better than Sacrifice. So let's start, brothers and sisters in Christ. If you have a Bible, so get your Bible and study with me. According to 1 Samuel chapter 15, verse 1, and Samuel said to Saul, "The Lord sent me to anoint you king over his people Israel. Now therefore, hearken to the words of the Lord. Thus says the Lord of hosts, I will punish what Amalek did to Israel in opposing them on the way, when they came up out of Egypt. Now go and smite Amalek, and utterly destroy all they have. Do not spare them, but kill both man and woman, infant and suckling, ox and sheep, camel and ass." So Saul summoned the people and numbered them in Telaim, 200,000 men in foot, and 10,000 men of Judah. And Saul came to the city of Amalek and lay in wait in the valley. And Saul said to the Kenites, "Go, depart, go down from among the Amalekites, lest I destroy you with them. For you showed kindness to all people of Israel, and they came up out of Egypt." So the Kenites departed from among the Amalekites, and Saul defeated the Amalekites from Havilah as far as Sor, which is east of Egypt. And he took Agag, the king of the Amalekites, alive, and utterly destroyed all the people with the aids of the sword. But Saul and the people spared Agag, and the beasts of the sheep, and of the oxen, and of the fatlings, and the lambs, and all was good, and would not utterly destroy. Them was that what despised, and worthless they utterly destroyed. The words of the Lord came to Samuel, "I repent that I have made Saul king, for he has turned back and following me, and has not performed my commandments." And Samuel was angry, and he cried to the Lord all night. And Samuel rose early to meet Saul in the morning. And it was told Samuel, Saul came after Carmel, and behold, he set up a monument for himself and turned and fast on, and went down to Gilgal. And Samuel came to Saul, and Saul said to him, "Bless you to the Lord. I have performed the commandments of the Lord." And Samuel said, "What then is this bleating of the sheep in my ears, and the lowing of the oxen which I hear?" Saul said, "I have brought them from the Amalekites, for the people is for the best of the sheep and of the oxen, to sacrifice to the Lord your God and rest." we have utterly destroyed. Then Samuel said to Saul, stop, I will tell you what the Lord said to me. This night he said to him, Sion. And Samuel said, though you are little in your own eyes, you, not the head of the tribes of Israel, the Lord anointed you king over Israel, and the Lord sent you on a mission and said, go utterly destroy the sinners, the Amalekites, and fight against them until they are consumed. Why then did you not obey the voice of the Lord? Why did you swoop on the spoil and do what was evil in the sight of the Lord? And Saul said to Samuel, I have obeyed the voice of the Lord. I have gone on the mission on which the Lord sent me. I have brought Agag, the king of Amalek, and I have utterly destroyed the Amalekites. But the people took the spoil, sheep and oxen, the best of the things devoted to destruction, to sacrifice to the Lord your God in Gilgal. And Samuel said, has the Lord has great delight in burnt offerings and sacrifice, as in obeying the voice of the Lord? Behold, to be is bitter than sacrifice, and is hearken than the fat of rams. For rebellion is as the sin of divination, and stubbornness is as iniquity and idolatry. May the Lord bless His word. Brothers and sisters in Christ, our lessons this day, titled Obeying, is Better Than Sacrifice. And we have four important lessons we discussed. Number one, the priority of obedience over ritual. Number two, the danger of disobedience to God. And number three, consequences on rejecting God's word. And number four, conclusion and application of the text. So, let us study our first important lessons. Number one, the priority of obedience over rituals. All we know that the Lord commanded Saul to destroy the Amalekites and the king Agag, and destroy men and women, infant, and all the sheep, and all that was belongs to Amalekites. The Lord clearly says, destroyed them all. But what happened, brothers and sisters in Christ? When Samuel defeated the Amalekites, Samuel spared King Agag, and Samuel spared the oxens, which are good, the sheeps, the fat sheeps, or anything that was good to sacrifice our Lord. But the words of God clearly says, destroyed them all. Is God pleased, King Saul, for spared him? The words of God clearly say that destroyed them all. Now, brothers and sisters, God delights more in obeying His voice than born sufferings. King Saul has King Saul say that this might use for sacrifice, But the words of the God, the words of the Lord, He is more delights in obeying His voice than born suffering. Today, instead of born sufferings, we offer to God our bodies as a living sacrifice. In the Old Testament times, if you want to please God, if you want to sin will be forgiven, you offer sacrifice to the Lord. But today, instead of burnt offerings, we offer to God our bodies as a living sacrifice. Let us read in the book of Romans chapter 12. 1. I appeal to you, therefore, brethren, by the mercies of God, to present your body as a living sacrifice, holy and acceptable to God, which is your spiritual worship. This day, brothers and sisters, instead of burnt offerings, now our body we offer to the Lord as a living sacrifice. That make Him place holy and acceptable to God, which is your spiritual worship. Now let's go back to our topic: listening over rituals. Heeding God's word is better than the fat and rams. It is true. If you will only obey the words of the Lord, if you will only do what exactly the voice of the Lord say in the Bible, the Lord is pleased to us. But sometimes, brothers and sisters in Christ, we have our own, what we say, argument. I spared him because it might use to sacrifice to the Lord. But the Bible clearly say, heeding God's word is much better than the fat of rams. Faith without works is dead, according to James 2 verse 26. If you have faith, but if you have no works, it is considered dead. So let us read in James 2 verse 26. For as the body apart from the spirit is dead, so faith apart from the world is dead. If you say you have faith in the Lord, if you say you obey in the words of the Lord, you have faith? Yes. But if you did not do what exactly the voice of God say, your faith is dead. Sometimes we see ourselves, I love the Lord, because the Lord is powerful. He is our Almighty God. He is our Almighty Father. That is good. But when you say you love the Lord, it means you will follow His commandments. According to John 14 verse 15, if you love me, you will follow my commandments. Meaning, if you really love the Lord, if you really obey the words of the Lord, meaning, you have an action. If you did not obey, if you have not action, then, sorry to say, that your faith is dead. Sometimes, our fellow fellow Christians, they go. Sometimes they follow the religious activity. Now, what is the peril of religious activity? The danger of religious activity. Religious observance are empty if they are not accompanied by the life of obedience to God's word. It is true. We have many religious observance. Like in the past months, the world celebrated the Lenten season. It is true that in the Bible, we remembered God's death. Now, how we remembered in God's death? According to 1 Corinthians chapter 11, 23, up to 26, if you eat the unleavened bread and drink the grape juice, you remember God's death on the cross. In worship, we remembered our Lord Jesus Christ that laid down his body to the cross, so that our sins will be forgiven. So, if we do the words of the Lord in communion, which we eat the unleavened bread and drink the grape juice of the wine, we remembered what the Lord has done on the cross. But what happened, brothers and sisters in Christ, in other religion, instead of doing that, especially in Lenten season, some are making sacrifice to themselves. They do what God has done on the cross. Some are hanging. Some are walking with the cross. So, that is not what the Bible says. So, religious observance are empty if they are not accompanied by the life, obedience of God's word. Another, attending masses or celebrating pistas are substitute for obedience to God's word. Instead of praising the Lord, because God is worthy to be praised, so some are not praise God. They praise their sins, for they have festa. They celebrate festa instead of obeying God's word, and they substitute it. They making religious observance, and that is not good, because the Bible says obedience is better than sacrifice. Now let's go to second points of our lessons. The danger of disobedience to God's word. Number one, if you disobey God's word, it is considered a witchcraft. So, let us read in 1 Samuel chapter 15, verse 22. And Samuel said, "Has the Lord a great delight in burnt offerings and sacrifice, as in obeying the voice of the Lord? Behold, to obey is better than sacrifice, and to hearken that the fat of the rams." In verse 23, for rebellion is a sin of divination, which is witchcraft. If you did not obey what the Lord say, if you did not do what the Lord exactly say, it is called rebellion and it is equivalent in witchcraft. What the Bible say in Galatians? Galatians chapter 5. Galatians 5:19-21. Now the work of the flesh are plain: immorality, impurity, licentiousness, idolatry, sorcery, enmity, strife, jealousy, anger, selfishness, dissension, party spirit, envy, drunkenness, carousing, and the like. I warned you. Apostle Paul said that I warned you, as I warned you before, that those who do such things shall not inherit the kingdom of God. If you do the what we call the sorcery, which is witchcraft, and the rebellion, the equivalent is witchcraft, the Bible clearly say, brothers and sisters in Christ, that if you do such things, shall not inherit the kingdom of God. Doing such things is forbidden. So, sometimes, we did not obey. But, the words of God reminded us this day, brothers and sisters in Christ. What exactly what the words of God say, we do it. Because if we did not do what the word of God say, it is rebellion. And rebellion is equivalent to witchcraft. Another, stubbornness. So let's go back to 1 Samuel chapter 15, verse 23. For rebellion is as the sign of divination, and another, unstubbornness, or the, what we call the hard-headed, is as iniquity to idolatry. So stubbornness, it is equivalent to idolatry. Meaning you, if you have a hard-headed and not listening to what the Lord say, you are stubborn, you are hard-headed, and it is equivalent to idolatry. Now what is idolatry, brothers and sisters in Christ? Worship in the image, worship in other gods, rather than worship our Almighty God who is in heaven. So, as we read in Galatians, now the works of flesh are plain: immorality, impurity, and licentiousness, and idolatry. Take note. Idolatry. And Apostle Paul warned, and I warned them, that those who do such thing shall not inherit the kingdom of God. In Revelation chapter 21, verse 8. But as for the cowardly, the faithless, the polluted, as for murderers, fornicators, sorcerers,
1: and idolaters, and all the liars, their lot shall be in the lake that burns with fire and brimstone, which is the second death. So the word of God reminded us that if you are stubbornness, if you are a hard-headed, then it is equally the sin of idolatry. Presumption or stubbornness is conferred to iniquity and idolatry. Idol worshippers will not inherit the kingdom of God. So, if you did not obey the words of God, if you are stubborn, it elevates one's will above God's will. So, it might you elevate yourself. True greatness is being humble like a child. According to Matthew chapter 18, verse 4. Okay, this another self-deceit or deception. If you go back to our study, brothers and sisters in Christ, King Saul said that I spurred the oxen, the fat sheep, to offer, to sacrifice for the Lord. That is self-deceit or deception. Saul tried to justify his sin, showing how disobedience often leads to self-deception. Sometimes we have we answered like Saul. He said to Samuel, I spared him because it's very useful. It might use to sacrifice to your God. It is fat. And I spared a God to make him shame. But the word of God clearly says that destroy them all. So sometimes we justify ourselves like Saul, brothers and sisters in Christ, showing how disobedience often leads to self-deception. If we say we have not sinned, we deceive ourselves and make God a liar. So according to 1 John, let us read the book written by John. 1 John 1 F after 10. If we say we have no sin, we deceive ourselves and the truth is not in us. If we confess our sins, He is faithful and just and will forgive our sins and cleanse us from all unrighteousness. If we say we have not sinned, we make Him a liar and His word is not in us. So, one thing, brothers and sisters in Christ, let us consider ourselves that every day in our daily life, we are not perfect. We are not like Christ. We might sin in our thoughts, in our action. And maybe
0: in our speaking. If we sin in the eyes of the Lord, the words of God clearly say, confess your sins, and He is faithful and just, and will forgive our sins, and cleanse us from all unrighteousness. Now let us go in lessons number 3. Consequences of rejecting God's word. King Saul rejected as a king. It is true that the words of the Lord say to Samuel that he is not pleased with Saul. And our Almighty God rejected King Saul as a king. Eventually, if you are a king, your successor is your son or your relatives. But unfortunately, the successor of King Saul is not his relatives or inheritance because he disobeyed God's word. So also in spiritual matter, brothers and sisters in Christ, disobedience has a spiritual consequences. So let us read in Mark chapter 16, 15 and 16. And he said to him, go into the world and preach the gospel to the whole creation. He who believes and is baptized will be saved, but he does not believe will be condemned. So the Bible clearly say that preach the good news in all creation, and who believes the good news and is baptized will be saved. In 1 Thessalonians, let us read in 1 Thessalonians 1 up to 8.2 Thessalonians 1:8-9. Okay. So we start in verse 5. This is evident of the righteous judgment of God, that you may be made worthy to the kingdom of God for which you are suffering. Since indeed God deems it just to repay with affliction those who afflict you, and to grant rest with us to you who are afflicted. When the Lord Jesus is revealed from the heaven with his mighty angels in flaming fire, inflicting vengeance upon those who do not know God, and upon those who do not obey the gospel of our Lord Jesus Christ. Take note, brothers and sisters in Christ, God and upon those who do not obey the gospel of our Lord Jesus Christ. If you did not obey what the Lord say, then this you shall suffer the punishment of eternal destruction and exclusion from the presence of the Lord and from the glory of His might. So the Bible stated that we must obey what is written in the Bible, what is written that we might do the words of the Lord. We must obey the gospel. When we heard the good news, so we must obey. We must believe the good news. And after we have believed the good news, we confess. We confess our sins to our Lord Jesus Christ. Lord, I have sinned against you, and please forgive me. And I know that you hear me, and you will forgive me what I have done. Confess Jesus as your Savior. Confess your sins, and God will forgive all our sins. And then repent. Let us repent. And then baptize. What the Lord has said in Matthew chapter 16, 15 up to 16. So if you did not obey the gospel of the Lord, so the Bible say that they shall suffer the punishment of eternal destruction and exclusion from the presence of the Lord and from the glory of His might. Now we go to our last topic this day, brothers and sisters in Christ. Conclusion and application. Partial obedience is still disobedience. God wants full, not partial. Sometimes we had in mind that if we do what is written in this area, so let us not do all what is God has commanded. So it is not good. If you read the Bible, if you read what the words of God say to us, we must obey it. Do it. For God is not pleased with partial obedience. God wants full obedience. God demands full, not partial obedience. This is a call to surrender. Let us examine ourselves, brothers and sisters in Christ. Have we disobeyed our Lord? Or we do what is the Word of God say in the Bible? According to 2 Corinthians, Corinthians chapter 13. Okay. 2 Corinthians chapter 13 verse 5. Examine yourselves to see whether you are holding to your faith. Taste yourselves. Do not realize that Jesus Christ is in you unless indeed you fail to meet the test. Let us examine ourselves, brothers and sisters in Christ, whether we are in faith.
1: So this day, we examine ourselves whether we are in faith. Make your calling and election sure, and you will never fall. According to 1 Peter, First Peter 1:10-11. Okay. According to 1 Peter, the prophets who prophesied of the grace that was to be yours searched and inquired about the salvation. They inquired that the person of time was indicated by the Spirit of Christ within them when they predicting the things of Christ and subsequent glory. I think it's 2 Peter 1:10-11. Okay, sorry. It is 2 Peter 1. Therefore, brethren, be the more zealous to confirm your call and election. For if you do this, you will never fall. So there will be richly provided for you an entrance into the eternal kingdom of your Lord and Savior, Jesus Christ. We make sure, brothers and sisters in Christ, that we never fall. And if we have sinned, let us confess all our sins. And we know that God forgive us if we confess all our sins. So that's all for this day. And let's pray. Most loving and gracious Father, Heavenly Father, we argue that may the hearers of the words of God open their hearts and let your words richly dwell in their hearts, so that those words might enlighten them and do what exactly what the words of God say in the Bible. That partial obedience is still disobedience, and we make full obey your words. Heavenly Father, also our brothers and sisters in Christ, guide also them, give them a good health, and Lord God, give them all their names. In Jesus' name we pray. Amen.
2: All right, Igniters, we heard our good friend, Brother Randy Igniters. And what a wonderful lesson it is, Igniters, that given us courage, Igniters, no, and strength into our soul. That nothing we offer God could ever pay for our sins. And the only way, Igniters, that we can offer to God is our obedience. So remember, we all have our sins. Romans 3:23. But Jesus was without sin. He is the perfect offering to God. perfect lamb. It is the offering of the sinless one that make us right with God. No? Because he obedience and thus become the author of eternal salvation to all those who obey him. No? So it was in our obedience igniters through the gospel. No? In our obedience through the gospel, through baptism, that we were set free from sin and we become slaves of righteousness. Huh? So thank that igniters. Huh? And amen. So thank you very kindly, Brother Randy, for that powerful message that you have shared for today. So you can catch Brother Randy Igniters every Monday at 3 p.m. Philippine time, 4 p.m. Philippine time here on Ignite Cebu, as our as part of the Ignite Cebu programming. So it's very well fired up Igniters and giving us to ignite our soul today as far as we follow Jesus. So don't forget, Igniters, coming up next, we have Brother Jerry. Yes, we go up with Brother Jerry Igniters from Kabangkalan, Negros Occidental. So stay tuned and stay blessed with the God's word for today. So this is the song, Igniters, this song, Wonderful Grace of God. So this is yours, Brother Lizar is reporting live here from our Ignite remote studio in Cebu City. I'll be right back right after these 8 minutes remaining as we go ahead with Brother Jerry. This is the song, Igniters, Wonderful Grace of Jesus.

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1: So welcome Igniters to the program, The Thirsty Soul with Brother Locas Igniters from Kabakan, North Cotabato. And a big shout out to all the brethren in Kabakan Church of Christ and the rest of the brethren here in Mindanao area. And thank you. God bless to all. So may God bless to all workers for the Lord. And a big shout out to all the listeners around the world listening here on Ignite Radio. And continue, Igniters, to take up this journey, Igniters, to be ignited to the word of the Lord and follow His will. So now, Igniters, the voice, the program, The Thirsty Soul with Brother Locas is now on air, Igniters. Brother Locas.
2: 2 Timothy chapter 3 verse 16 and 17, it says, "All scripture is given by inspiration of God and is profitable for doctrine, for reproof, for correction, for instruction in righteousness, that the man of God may be complete, thoroughly equipped for every good work." Ang lahat ng mga kasulatan ay kinasiyahan ng Diyos ay mapapakinabangan din naman sa pagtuturo, sa pagsansala, sa pagsaway, sa katututo na nasa katwiran, upang tao ng Diyos ay maging sakdal, tinuruang lubos ng lahat ng mga gawang mabuti. And also in Romans chapter 15 verse 4 it says, "For whatsoever things were written aforetime were written for our learning, that through patience and comfort of the scriptures might have hope." Good day everyone. I am Rene Boy Locas from Kabakan Church of Christ.

God is always there for us. And then, no matter what, we need you to encourage each one of us. Sa mga nangyayari po sa ating palibot ngayon na hindi na po natin alam. Hindi po natin alam ang mga nangyayari sa ating palibot. It sometimes becomes weak. When it comes our faith because of many issues and tribulations happens in our life. But God is good. All the time, God is good. God gave us His wonderful scriptures that give us motivations in our life. It always reminds us that God is always there for us. Every time and then, no matter what, we encounter many trials, temptations, tribulations, circumstances, or any problems, God is always there for us. Kaya nga doon nga sa Deuteronomy chapter 31 verse 8, sinabi doon na huwag kayong matakot. 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Even our Lord Jesus Christ said, na lumapit kayo sa akin at kayo'y aking bubuksan. 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Now for this program natin, mga kapatid, allow me to open to you the book of 1 Corinthians. And gusto ko pong ibahagi sa inyo ito, mga kapatid, kasi marami po tayong matutunan, marami po tayong napagkukunan ng kaalaman dito po. And allowed me to read the or give you the overview of this book, the 1 Corinthians. So, you know, the Corinthians church was plagued by divisions. The believers in Corinth were dividing into groups loyal to certain spiritual leaders. Apostle Paul exhorted the Corinthian believers to be united because of the devotion to Christ. Many in the church were essential approving of an immoral relationship. Paul commanded them to expel the wicked man from the church. The Corinthian believers were taking each other to court, and Paul told the Corinthians that it would be better to be taken advantage of than to damage their Christian testimony. Apostle Paul gave the Corinthian church instructions on marriage and celibacy, food sacrifice to idols, Christian freedom, unveiling of women, the Lord's Supper, spiritual gifts, and the resurrection. Apostle Paul organized the book of 1 Corinthians by answering questions the Corinthian believers had asked him, and by responding to improper conduct and erroneous beliefs they had accepted. So that's the overview of our lessons for this moment, mga kapatid. And for this moment, brother,
and sisters in Christ and to all listeners for this program. This day or for this moment, atin pong masimulan ang napag-aralan ang book na ito, mga kapatid. So yun po ang ating overview for this moment. But before we start, I just want to remind each and everyone, if you have a Bible there or any Bible applications, please open it and read it with me so that no one can say there's a bias or prejudicism while we are studying the Word of God. And also, we use two kinds of translation, which is Tagalog and English, so that each one of us must understand better. So let us pray, mga kapatid, for the opening prayer. Our most gracious and loving Father, full of grace, full of mercy, full of love, full of blessings and joy, Father, for this moment we worship you in spirit and in truth. We glorify your holy name, Father. We praise your great name. At this moment, Father, we, as your children, we are here again to study your word. We are here again to glorify your holy name, Father. And part of our worship to you, Lord God, we are here to grow in spiritually by studying thy word. May you help us, Lord God, every time and then. And may your blessings and presence is to be with us, Father. Give us the knowledge and wisdom from heaven. And please open our hearts and minds so that we can understand what the Bible says. And Father, please continue protect us in any harms and dangers. Give us peace of our minds and peace of our surroundings. Peace of our life, Father. Please forgive us for all our trespasses that committed against you. And all these things we pray in Jesus' name. Amen. So for this moment, brothers and sisters in Christ, our manna for today is entitled Preparing to Overcome Divisions. Makikita po natin sa text po natin, 1 Corinthians chapter 1 verse 1 to 9. And allowed me, mga kapatid, to read the following verses of this topic in English at Tagalog translation. It says, Paul, called to be an apostle of Jesus Christ, through the will of God and Sosthenes, our brother. Unto the church of God, which is at Corinth, to them that are sanctified in Christ Jesus, called to be saints, with all that in every place call upon the name of Jesus Christ, our Lord, both theirs and ours. Grace be unto you, and peace from God our Father, and from the Lord Jesus Christ. I thank my God always on your behalf for the grace is of God which is given you by Jesus Christ. That in everything ye are enriched by him in all utterance and in all knowledge, even as the testimony of Christ was confirmed in you, so that ye come behind in no gift, waiting for the coming of our Lord Jesus Christ, who shall also confirm you unto the end, that ye may be blameless in the day of our Lord Jesus Christ. God is faithful, by whom ye were called unto the fellowship of His Son, Jesus Christ, our Lord. Sa Tagalog po, ito pong ating mababasa. 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
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Now, the city of Corinth was a city with a love for things and pleasure. The citizens were looking to advance on the ladder of upward social mobility. The culture of the city was of trade, business, and the pursuits of success. Of all the cities in the Roman Empire, the city of Corinth perhaps most closely resembles the culture in cities of America in the 21st century. Now, this modern progressive cosmopolitan city was the place where the Apostle Paul spent 2 years with the church. We know this was a church with many doctrinal problems. When we read chapter 5 to chapter 16, we read about these Christians being involved in many sins, as well as having many questions about various teachings. But in our zeal to read about those other issues, it is easy to skip over the primary issue that Apostle Paul must deal with in the Corinthian church. But the problem is so significant that the apostle must spend the first 4 chapters of the book addresses it. The big problem in this church is divisions. After concluding that Thanksgiving section, Apostle Paul immediately dives into the problem in chapter 1 verse 10 of the First Corinthians. It says, "I appeal to you, brothers, by the name of our Lord Jesus Christ, that all of you agree and that there be no divisions among you, but that you be united in the same mind and the same judgment." Now, as we mentioned, Apostle Paul addresses this problem for the first 4 chapters. Our study for the next lessons will be these 4 chapters as we look at divisions and how we can avoid falling into this sin. Now, we have congregations that does not have divisions or quarreling. One of the great blessings of
especially here in Cotabato area, like Kabakan Church of Christ. It's the amount of harmony that we have, that I have experienced. But I hope some of the churches also, in different congregations, but I say they are good. Now, we want this to continue to happen, and the best way for us to continue be in harmony is to study what God says about divisions. Before the Apostle Paul addresses the actual issue of the divisions that the Corinthian church is experiencing, the Apostle Paul prepares them for these teachings in his introduction of this letter. In our lessons today, we are going to look at how Apostle Paul prepares these Christians to overcome divisions. Now, we have 2 points natin po nakikita po dito. At isa-isahin po natin, mga kapatid. First, know who you are. Kita po natin sa verse 2. Dapat alam mo kung sino ka, mga kapatid. Now, the first way to prepare ourselves for overcoming divisions is to know who we are. Now, listen to the description given in verse 2. To the church of God that is in Corinth, to those sanctified in Christ Jesus, called to be saints together with all those who in every place call upon the name of our Lord Jesus Christ, both their Lord and ours. Now, if you notice, brothers and sisters in Christ, that Apostle Paul does not say that he is merely writing to the church in Corinth. He elaborates as he describes who these Christians are. He says that they are sanctified in Christ Jesus and called to be his holy people. No? If you see in the NIV translations. No? Now, being sanctified recalls how Israel's priests were sanctified for service, or how the vessels of the tabernacle and temple were sanctified for use. Now you are set apart for God's service. We are set apart as God's covenant people, which assumes certain obligations of obedience. Now, our conduct cannot be out of sync with our calling. We have been sanctified and called to be God's holy people. Now, we get in a lot of trouble when we forget who we are. Really? Yes. We sin and make many mistakes when we forget who we are and what God has called us to be. Forgetting who we are will cause a lack of harmony and bring about divisions. Now, in fact, you will notice the Apostle Paul calls for these Christians to remember that they are part of a story bigger than themselves. If you notice that at the end of verse 2, which is called to be saints together with all those who in every place
call upon the name of our Lord Jesus Christ, both their Lord and ours. Now, you belong to a bigger story, mga kapatid. You, me, us. You belong to a bigger group of people. You are sanctified and called to be God's holy people along with everyone else on every who calls upon the name of the Lord. Our work and our purpose is Christ, is far bigger than ourselves and far bigger than what we are experiencing in this church. We have a kingdom work and we belong to the worldwide kingdom of God. One of the benefits I am able to enjoy as a speaker is the opportunity to go or to preach other churches and be part of the relationship or fellowship rather. Even here in the Ignite Radio, it's a big opportunity and privilege for me to speak always, mga kapatid. Because that's the command of our Lord Jesus Christ to preach the gospel to wherever you go. Pagasik tayo ng salita ng Diyos sa sangkatawan. Because for me, in Matthew chapter 6 verse 33, seek ye first the kingdom of God and His righteousness, and all these things will be added unto you. Yan po ang paniniwala ko, mga kapatid. Unahin natin ang Diyos, even you are a preachers or a members or as speakers, or as listeners. Seek God first, mga kapatid. Remember, inuna niya sinabi ang, seek ye first the kingdom of God and His righteousness. At huli na po yung sinabi niya na, and all these things will be added unto you. But sad to say, some people nowadays, inuuna nila yung all these things before God. Which is wrong concept. Kung gusto mo talaga na marami at malayo ang marating mo sa buhay, uunahin mo muna ang Diyos, ang kapakanan ng Diyos, bago ang kapakanan o ang gusto mo sa iyong buhay. Blessings belongs to God always. What if hindi niya ibigay ang blessings tayo? What if God did not allowed to give you a blessings? What will you do? Because you did not seek Him first. Malaking bagay po mga kapatid kapag inuna po natin ang Diyos. That's why as me, as your speaker, sometimes I go to other churches to fellowship them, seeing how they are working in God's kingdom. It is a reminder that we are just a small part of the whole working in the kingdom of God. We are not islands, but part of a greater work and greater purpose. Sabi nga nila, kasabihan, no man is an island. Huh? Another point na makikita po natin, mga kapatid, in verse 4 to verse down to 9. In 1 Corinthians chapter 1, it talks about know what God is doing. Now,
Then the Apostle Paul prepares these Christians for overcoming divisions by informing them about what God is doing for them so that they will understand their place in God's plan. We will see three things that they need to know about what God is doing in their lives so that they are prepared to overcome divisions and maintain harmony. And the first thing we see here, makikita po natin sa verse 4 to 7, it talks about the grace of God. Now, Apostle Paul reminds them of the grace of God that was given to them in Christ, so that they are in every way enriched in Christ, in all speech and knowledge. Now, this is the reference to the spiritual gifts that they have been given in Christ. You will remember that we read in chapter 12 to 14 that the spiritual gifts were on one of the reasons for the divisions they were having. They were arguing over which gift was better and not using their gifts for helping one another but completing with one another. And Apostle Paul reminds them that what they have received from God is grace. These are gifts. These were not given because of who you are, but because of the grace of God. What these spiritual gifts were supposed to do was enrich them in all speech and all knowledge. They were to have a life that grasped the truth of God and speaks that truth in a proper way. They have been blessed so that you are not lacking in any gift. When we see all that we have in Christ, how can we possibly divide and quarrel? We have experienced the rich blessings granted to us as gifts of grace. What are we doing fighting? Just the questions. We avoid divisions by looking at the grace of God and its effect in our lives. Sometimes there's about divisions inside the church because of their attitudes. Some are always argue, like using philosophy. The back of their lessons or the questions either. But Apostle Paul reminds us that we always remember what it says. Sana hindi po mangyari yan sa atin mga kapatid na magkawatak-watak. No, we are like a one person that many parts. We have ear, we have eyes, nose, tongue, or smell. If one part is hurt, all body are affected. We have hands, toes,
internal organs. That's the church look like, mga kapatid. So no, we have no authority to divide or any cause of divisions or quarrelings. God is good. He always give us the knowledge and wisdom from heaven. That's why I use that kinds of arguing or philosophy to those who against the God's will or commands, not to the member of the church. Now, in verse 7 to 8, this is our second thing we see here in the second point. It talks about hope in the day of our Lord Jesus Christ. Now, the second point Apostle Paul makes to prepare us to overcome divisions is to have our eyes set on eternity. No matter how much of God's blessings we enjoy in the present, we are still waiting for the revealing of our Lord Jesus. Our eager longing and anticipation is for the coming of Jesus. We divide and fight because we become short-sighted, losing our vision of our eternal goal. Further, Apostle Paul says that it is God who is keeping us strong until that day. Who will sustain you to the end? Guiltless in the day of our Lord Jesus Christ. The ESV translation reads that He will sustain you to the end. Now the Greek word carries the meaning of strengthening and establishing, rendering constant so that you are unwavering. You cannot fall apart now by quarreling and dividing. The goal is to guiltless on the day of judgment, which can only happen through the strengthening of our Lord. Division and fighting shows that we are worthy of blame and are not resting our lives and hope on the promises of God. We do not depend upon ourselves, but upon God who strengthens and helps us to the end. How can we fight with each other when we are eagerly longing to be declared justified and blameless on the final day? Our third things we see in this point, kikita po natin sa verse 9. Verse 9 talks about called into the fellowship of His Son. Now, finally, we are prepared to overcome divisions when we understand that God has faithfully called us into fellowship together with His Son. You. The you in this paragraph is plural. No? The word you. You all have been called together into the fellowship of Christ. We have been called into a new family, a new relationship in Christ. Now, the question is, how can we fight with each other? Paano? No? Yung walang away na mangyari, but kayo mismo naghahanap ng away? Instead na magtulungan sana,
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What if nandun na tayo sa piling ng Diyos? Aaway pa rin ba tayo? No. How can we quarrel? How can we divide? We are joined in this fellowship of the Son. We are in a relationship with each other. Sana, mga kapatid, huwag natin ugaliin ating sarili na palaway tayo, no? Or cause any quarrelings or any issues, because that's not a good image of a good true Christian. Instead, give a harmony in the sight of God together with all our brethren in Christ inside the church, even at the outside of the church. To all our fellow Christians, even to our enemy. Kaya nga sabi natin Panginoong Kristo, kapag binato ka, batuhin mo rin ang tinapay. Which is figurative, mga kapatid, no? 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No? Household of the faith. Mas lalo nating mahalin ang ating kapwa inside the church. We can't fight, we can't quarrel, we can't divide, because we are joining in the fellowship of the Son, which is our Lord Jesus Christ. We are in a relationship with each other, mga kapatid. Unfortunately, many do not understand this. No? Di nila iniisip muna ang kahihinatnan or any results after they are fighting, after they are quarreling, until they can divide. Mayroon bang mangyayari na mag-join sa fellowship sa ating Panginoong Jesucristo? That's why some churches, their problem is or are their members, not the preachers. No? 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
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No? Be a salt and be a light of this world, sabi natin Panginoong Jesucristo. No? This is why many choose to only gather with other Christians on Sunday. On Sunday morning. And do not take advantage of the opportunities to get together for other Bible studies, worship times, potlucks, and the like. Now they do not see that they are a family and community in Christ. We have something in common that is greater than any other bond that we can create or is given to us. We have a shared calling to participate in the new family created by God's grace. Now, for our conclusions for this moment, brothers and sisters in Christ, before even bringing up the problem of divisions, we can see how Apostle Paul is setting up his litter to prepare his hearers to overcome the divisions they are currently experiencing. Now remember who you are. You have been sanctified in Christ Jesus and are called to be His holy people. Our conduct must match our calling. Then remember what God has done for you. The grace of God was given to you, blessing you, blessing you with great gifts, so that you know what it means to be a disciple of Jesus. You are looking forward to eternity, and God will sustain us that goal so that we will be declared guiltless in the day of our Lord Jesus Christ. You were called into the fellowship of His Son. You have a new family. And new community that changes how we live with one another. So that's all, brothers and sisters in Christ. Nawa sa ating lessons ay marami po tayong natutunan, na we have to know who you are and know what God is doing for us in our lives. And looking forward for each other, that no fighting, no quarreling, no divisions happens in our community, our family, inside the church. But be a lovable, caring, hospitality, doing goodness to each other in God's sake, in God's will, mga kapatid. And hope and pray that we apply it in our daily life, these lessons. Hope we encourage one another. Since we are starting the book of 1 Corinthians. And for the next lessons, we continue these lessons, mga kapatid. And I know we learn a lot of things when it comes to scriptures, the written books of Apostle Paul. That's all what I want for this moment. And thank you very much for your wonderful time.
and hearing the word of God. And thank you and God bless to each and everyone. Sa ating pong pagtatapos, samahan niyo po ako sa ating closing prayer. 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
1: Study God's Word. We're now in the second quarter in the month of May. But before proceeding to our new lessons for this day, let's talk to God. Almighty Father in heaven, our great God and owner of our borrowed lives, you are our great provider and healer. Father God, we are here once again with Ladies Lift or Ladies Ignite for Truth here in Ignite Ray. May your heavenly wisdom will shower to all of us here in Ignite Radio, that you may always grant us with enthusiasm in doing your will. May it's the lady who are present in here will be blessed with rejoicing heart to share your words heard in here. Thank you, Father, for helping us, all ladies, here in good shape and in sound mind. Thank you so much for countless blessings you have showered all to all of us. May you will always forgive us, Lord, for our wrongs. All this we pray in Christ's name. Amen. Hello, hello, hello. Welcome to this Ladies Lift here in Ignite Radio, dear sweet ladies out there. At this time, we'll be talking about a woman of God with empathy. Though, as I have researched, that women tend to exhibit higher levels of empathy compared to men. Well, that's in research. But then, God, in the eyes of God, we have to do the best in fair. As we can define empathy as its course, empathy is the ability to understand and share the feelings of another person. It involves stepping into their shoes or seeing the world from their perspective. And it is the capacity to understand or feel what other person is experiencing from within their frame. The reference, that is the capacity to place oneself in another's position. Or it goes beyond mere sympathy, which is feeling for someone to feeling with them. We have empathy in physical perspective. One here, we have the cognitive empathy. Meaning, this is talking about our mind. This is the ability to understand another person's thoughts, beliefs, and perspectives. It's about mentally stepping into their shoes and comprehending their situation intellectually. And another kind of empathy is emotional empathy, talking about our affective empathy or feelings. This involves feeling what another person feels. It's the capacity to share their emotions, to resonate with their joy, sorrow, or pain. This can sometimes manifest as a

or you're just insolent, but then you're feeling troubled or distressed. Another kind of empathy is compassionate or the empathetic concern. This goes beyond understanding and feeling to include a desire to help alleviate the other person's suffering. It's empathy coupled with a motivation to act. And we have here a benefits in the physical realm about empathy. Of course, we can have this building strong relationships. Meaning we have there's understanding and sharing others' feelings fosters connection and trust. Another benefit, effective communication. It allows us to tailor our responses in a way that is sensitive and attuned to the other person's state. Another benefit in the physical realm of talking about sympathy or the physical empathy. Prosocial behavior. Feeling another's pain can motivate us to offer help and support. Emotional regulation, understanding others' emotion can help us better manage our own. Let's have some Bible verses emphasizing compassion and mercy closely related to empathy. Hello there, ladies. If you have your Bibles with you, this time you can jot down the verses that I'm going to share relating about empathy. You know, this empathy, really, it's a kind that we have to practice being a genuine Christian. Let's check out Colossians chapter 12, chapter 3. Bibles with you, please. Dear sisters out there. Colossians chapter 2. Sorry. Chapter 3, I mean. Verse 12. What does it say here? Therefore, as the elect of God, holy and beloved, put on tender mercies, kindness, humbleness of mind, meekness, long suffering. This verse directly calls for compassion, a key aspect of empathetic action. So we have the action to show or to be done. And another verse that also talk about closely related to empathy is Philippians 2:4. Let's read this. Let each of you look out not only for his own interest, but also for the interest of others. So what does this verse talking all about? This encourages considering others' well-being and perspective. And we can have also 1 Corinthians 10:24, checking out this 1 Corinthians 10:24. What does it say here? In 1 Corinthians 10:24, let no one seek his own, but it's one the other's well-being. Are we doing this? We must. As this is a cross-reference with that Philippians 2:4. And 1 Peter 3:8, let's check out also this verse. What does this verse saying? 1 Peter 3:8. Let's read. Finally, all of you be of one mind, having compassion for one another, love as brothers, be tender-hearted, be courteous. This verse explicitly uses the word, links it with love and compassion. See? Love. So, if we have love, if we have compassion, if we have mercy, we can emphasize or we can exercise this

apathetic concern. Goes to Matthew chapter 9, verse 36. It says here, but when he saw the multitudes, he was moved with compassion for them because they were weary and scattered like sheep having no shepherd. See, this describes Jesus' empathetic response to the suffering of others. It's really showing there. The best or the perfect example of having empathetic concern is Jesus Christ. Luke 6:36, checking out this verse also. What does it say here in Luke 6:36? It says, therefore, be merciful, just as your Father also is merciful. So it's concluding here, in this verse, concluding that we have to be merciful, just as our Father in heaven is merciful. So we cannot just not be hypocritically be merciful, but we have to be genuinely merciful as our Father in heaven also is merciful. So mercy often stems from an understanding of another's situation. See, let's proceed and try to read, or let's read James chapter 2 verses 15 and 16. What does it say here? Let's read. If a brother or sister is naked and destitute of daily food, and one of you says to them, depart in peace, be warm and filled, but you do not give them the things which are needed for the body, what does it profit? You see, that's really sad, you know. If we have in our pockets or any kind that we can share to those in need, we have to do it. Like when you say, I'm praying for you. If someone is sick in your family or in your church brethren, or someone is really in need to have just a little amount of money, then you can, of course, you can share, even not much, you know. But then, if you will not share what you have or whatever you have in your pocket, can that be labeled as you have empathy or you have mercy? This highlights the need. This James chapter 2 verses 15 and 16 highlights the need for action. See? For action that arises from recognizing and understanding another's lack. Of course, we have to be considerate, always remembering our shoes, in their shoes. Verses encouraging. I have heard some verses also encouraging bearing one another's burdens as a manifestation of empathy. Back to Galatians chapter 6, if you have your Bibles with you. That's why we really need to have our Bibles with us always. Checking Galatians chapter 6, verse 2. Let's read. Bear one another's burdens, and so fulfill the law of Christ. What does this verse mean? Sharing burdens requires understanding and feeling the weight of what others are going through. Exactly. The weight of one, of what others are going through. So we have always to see if we are doing God's will. Another verse for us to guide us as an encouraging verse, bearing one another's burdens as manifesting
of empathy, Romans 12:15. Romans chapter 12, verse 15, what does it say here? It says, rejoice with those who rejoice and weep with those who weep. Rejoice. Remember our lessons this morning about unlocking happiness with Brother Kurt. It's really talking about rejoicing, having happiness, having joyfulness as we are in the Lord's. Romans 12:15, this is a direct call to share in the emotional experiences of others, a core element of empathy. So we have to do things right in the eyes of God. We have more verses about highlighting love for neighbor, which implies understanding and care and shows empathy. Let's go back to Matthew chapter 22, verse 39. Matthew chapter 22, verse 39. Let's read. Let's read back to 37. Jesus said to him, you shall love the Lord your God with all your heart, with all your soul, and with all your mind. 38. This is the first and great commandment. Verse 39. And the second is like it. You shall love your neighbor as yourself. On these two commandments hang all the law and the prophets. Verse 39. Loving your neighbor as yourself implies understanding their needs and desires as you understand your own. We have to remember this. We have always to see the needs, their needs and desires as we understand what our needs or our desires. Romans 13:8. Another verse for us to check out, showing love for our neighbor. 13:8. What does it say here in Romans chapter 13, verse 8? Owe no one anything except to love one another, for he who loves another has fulfilled the law. So remember, every time that we do things, most of the time, ladies, dear, or my dear sisters out there, there is love. Love in a biblical context is often expressed through empathetic actions. Watch out for that. Love in a biblical context is often expressed through empathy.

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1: So welcome to the revival program in this hour with yours truly, Brother Lizar, live here on Ignite Radio. So it's a great privilege, Igniters, that we can spread the gospel here on Ignite Radio. So God's blessings to those who have a kind of heart willingness, no, of on listening his very words according to the scriptures. So in this evening, Igniters, greetings to all of you regardless wherever you are around the world listening here on Ignite Radio, and hope all is well to you and before that, Igniters, we go on to our lesson. In this moment, we're going to put ourselves first into prayer. So, Father in heaven, we are so thank you for this moment of time that you have given on us, a privilege to hear again on your words, and bless everyone the hearers, we can able to hear about your words that given us hope, that given us salvation. So thank you so much, Lord, for this another time that you have bound together through your love. We ask this through your son Jesus, for his on the cross, he shed his blood for us because of our sin. Thank you so much, Lord, for your love and mercy. In Jesus' name, pray. Amen. So welcome, Igniters, to our revival study. And if you have a Bible with you, just turn it into 1 Corinthians chapter 15, verse 1 to verse 15. So this is our main theme in Igniters, or main text that we are going to study, Igniters. We are going to learn about the foundation of the gospel and the resurrection of our Lord Jesus Christ. No? So, if you have a Bible, open it, Igniters. If you have a pencil or paper, write it. Write the verses that we are about to read. And, no? So in this hour, Igniters, I will introduce this introduction. This introduction, Igniters, of our lesson from 1 Corinthians chapter 15, verse 1 to verse 2, when Apostle Paul reminds the believers of the gospel. So chapter 15, verse 1 to verse 15, you know, of 1 Corinthians. Now I make known to you, brethren, the gospel which I preach to you, which also you receive, in which also you stand. Verse 2, by which also you are saved, if you hold fast the word which I preach to you, unless you believe in vain. In verse 3, for I delivered to you as of first importance what I also received, that Christ died for you,

Christ died for our sins according to the scriptures. In verse 4, and that he was buried, and that he was raised on the third day according to the scriptures. In verse 5, and that he appeared to Cephas, then to the 12. Verse 6, after that, he appeared to more than 500 brethren at one time, most of whom remain until now, but some have fallen asleep. Verse 7, then he appeared to James, then to all the apostles. Verse 8, and last of all, as to one untimely born, he appeared to me also. Verse 9, for I am the less of the apostles, and not fit to be called an apostle, because I persecuted the church of God. Verse 10, but by the grace of God I am what I am, and his grace toward me did not prove vain, but I labored even more than all of them, yet not I, but the grace of God with me. In verse 11, whether then it was I or thee, so we preach, and so you believe. In verse 12, now if Christ is preached that he has been raised from the dead, how do some among you say that there is no resurrection of the dead, not even Christ has been raised? In verse 14, and if Christ has not been raised, then our preaching is vain. Your faith also is vain. In verse 15, moreover, we are even found to be false witness of God, because we testified against God that he raised Christ, whom he did not raise, if in fact the dead are not raised. So, God's blessings on our verses that we are about to study in this moment. So here in this introduction, Igniters of chapter 15, verse 1 to verse 15, and this is what Apostle Paul, in verse 1 to verse 2, if you read it, this Apostle Paul reminds the believers of the gospel that he preached. No? The message they received and the truth in which they stand. So this gospel that we are about to study is the centered of the death, no? Burial and resurrection of our Lord Jesus Christ. No, this is the foundation of a Christian faith, Igniters. No, this is our foundation as Christians. And the power by which salvation is offered, Igniters. And this is what Apostle Paul is reminding to the Christians in Corinthians of the gospel, the Apostle Paul reminding to the Corinthians of the gospel that had been delivered to them. No? He writes, moreover, brethren, I declare to you the gospel which I preach to you, which also you receive, and in which you stand, by which also you are saved, if you hold fast that word which I preach to you, unless you believe in vain. So these words emphasize that the gospel is not merely information, but it is the foundation upon which our faith rests, and the message through which salvation is offered. So the gospel, it is in its most basic form and centers upon three historical truth, or three historical realities. No? This talks about the death of Christ. No? This talk about his burial and his resurrections. So if you remove these truths, and if you remove these truths, Igniters, Christianity is collapsed. Without them, the faith
thus its foundation. Without these three, or even this one, igniters, realitas, faith become losses. Faith loses its foundation. And our preaching loses about the purpose, its purpose. And this is what Apostle Paul therefore places this event at the center of the Christian message. So James also is the same principle when he write in James chapter 1 verse 21. James chapter 1 verse 21, receive with meekness the implanted word which is able to save your soul. Okay. James chapter 1, receive with meekness the implanted word which is able to save your soul. So the saving message is the word of God. If you receive with meekness and understanding and implanted into the heart and implanted to our mind the word of God is able to save your soul. Because the saving message is the word of God. And the heart of that word is the gospel of our Lord Jesus. The faith, our faith, rests upon that revealed truth, igniters. So now, Apostle Paul, here in verse 3 to verse 4, 1 Corinthians chapter 15, verse 3 to verse 4, Apostle Paul is continuous explaining what he delivered to them. And first of all, that Christ died for our sin according to the scriptures. No, and that he was buried and that he rose again the third day according to the scriptures. So these three events, igniters, these three events are presented as the most important facts of the gospel message. So Christ died for our sin. Christ died for our sin instead us, igniters. You know, Jesus is not a sinner, igniters. But because of the love of God, He sent Jesus to be our propitiation. Christ died for our sins as our ransom. So his death was not accidental, but it was the fulfillment of divine prophecy, igniters, and the plan of redemption. His burial confirmed about the reality of his death. His resurrection demonstrated about his victory over the sin and death. So this is what the Old Testament igniters had foretold, this event, this event centuries before they occurred. The promise of a coming Redeemer appears as early as in the book of Genesis chapter 3 verse 15. This passage developed that promise in a greater detail.
Isaiah is vividly describes the suffering Messiah in Isaiah chapter 53. And it is explaining that he would bear the sins of many. So these prophecies establish the expectation that God's anointed would suffer and yet ultimately triumph. So now Jesus himself foretold his death. No? Jesus himself foretold his death and resurrection during his earthly ministry. He spoke openly of the suffering that awaited him and declared that he would rise again on the third day. So this event is therefore occurred, and according to the scriptures, so it is fulfilling both prophecy and promises. So now, if the resurrection did not occur, then the gospel loses its power. If there is no resurrection igniters of Jesus, our preaching is in vain. If there is no resurrection of Jesus, our faith is useless, and we don't have about that hope of life igniters about heaven. We don't have that eternity if we don't have resurrected Jesus. So the message depends entirely, igniters, upon the reality of this event. The death, burial, and resurrection are the central pillars of Christianity, igniters, today. So, we see, igniters, and we read it, that there is eyewitness. There is an eyewitness testimony on the resurrection of our Lord Jesus. And this is what Apostle Paul is strengthening his argument by presenting the eyewitness testimony. In 1 Corinthians chapter 15, verse 5, verse 7, he reminds the Christians, the Corinthian Christians, that Jesus appeared to numerous witnesses after his resurrection. So a big shout out to our good friend who's listening right now from Barili, Cebu. No? Our good friend Petro Guapo, as aka Johnny. Johnny, mayong gabi kanimo, Johnny. No? Musta? 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So padayon, no? 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So as Petro Guapo, no? As Brother John, so as he is hearted with hearts, no? So good evening, sir. Really shout out from Barilis. Yes, a big shout out to you, no? So kumusta kamong tanan diha? 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So, good evening, no? So, ang Dios magauban kaninyo o magapanalangin kaninyong tanan diha sa Barili, Cebu. So, padayon ha, dong dyan, no? So, God has a purpose. So, salamat sa imong pag-tune in nining kagabion. So there are eyewitness igniters, no? Testimony of the resurrection of Christ. No?
This is what Apostle Paul remind to the Corinthians, Christians, that Jesus appeared appeared to numerous witnesses after his resurrection. He was seen by Cephas, He was seen by Cephas, then by the 12 apostles. He appeared to more than 500 brethren at one time, and many of whom were still alive when Paul wrote the letter. He was also seen by James and later by all the apostles. So there are some eyewitness igniters to testify that Jesus has resurrected. So these appearances were significant because they provide a verifiable testimony igniters. And many individuals saw the resurrected Christ. They spoke with him. They spoke with Jesus. They touched Jesus and witnessed Jesus' presence repeatedly. To their testimony established the reality of the resurrection. To these witness igniters also demonstrated a remarkable conviction, because many of them facing persecution and death. Why they are facing persecution and death? Because of claiming that Jesus has risen from the dead. So such willingness to suffer strengthens the credibility of their testimony, and people do not willingly endure hardship. People do not willingly endure death for something they know to be false. So big shout out to our England studio, our good friend Brother Egan's. No, a special greetings. Yes, greetings to you, my brother. So how are you, my brother? So you can catch coming up igniters, our good friend Brother Egan's, in our New England programming. Yes, so this will be coming up igniters right after our revival program. So catch the great programming coming up in our Ignite New England. So thank you, Brother Egan's. So a big shout out also to our good friend who's listening right now from Danau, Santa Rosa, Danau. Our good friend Brother Levy is with us here listening on Ignite Radio. So it's good to have you, Brother Levy. Maayong gabi kaninyong tanan, no? Paki abot ang akong mga pangumusta diha sa imong pamilya og sa tanang mga kabanay diha, bro, oh? So ang Dios magauban kaninyo og magapanalangin kaninyong tanan. So in this lesson, igniters, our lesson is taken from 1 Corinthians chapter 15, verse 1 to verse 15. It's all about the foundation of the gospel. So we are now about in the middle of our lesson, that Jesus resurrected. There's some eyewitness. Now, this witness also demonstrated a remarkable conviction. So, and this is what igniters, many of them face persecution and death, that they are proclaiming Jesus as risen from the dead. And such willingness to suffer strengthening
their credibility of their testimony. No, and people do not willing to endure hardship. No? Is what today people they are not willing to endure hardship and death for something they know to be false. So the resurrection is therefore resignated upon substantial historical testimony. No, it was not based on a rumor or an imagination. It was supported by eyewitness and evidence from numerous individuals that Jesus is resurrected. No? So this is what Paul, Apostle Paul, speaks of his own encounter with the resurrection, with the resurrection of our Lord. No, in 1 Corinthians chapter 15, verse 8, he writes, no? Then last of all, he was seen by me also as by one born out of due time. So this is what Apostle Paul experienced, differed from that of the other apostles. He have seen Jesus shortly after his resurrection. And Paul encountered him during the journey to Damascus. So the moment Paul had been persecutor of the of Christians, he actively opposed the church and sought to destroy it. And yet Christ appeared to him and transformed his life. So this encounter qualified Apostle Paul to serve as an apostle. Since apostles were required to be witness of the resurrected Christ. This is what Apostle Paul described himself with humility. And he said, "For I am the less of the apostles." 1 Corinthians chapter 15, verse 9. If you read it, "For I am the less of the apostles, who am not worthy to be called an apostle, because I persecuted the church of God." So the former, the memory of his former persecution is weighed heavily upon him. And yet, he also recognized the grace that had been extended. And he continues in 1 Corinthians chapter 15, verse 10, "But by the grace of God, I am what I am, and his grace toward me was not in vain." No? This is what Apostle Paul, life igniters. He demonstrates the transforming power of divine, of the divine grace, and though he once opposed the gospel, he became one of its most devoted servants. And this is what Apostle Paul explained, igniters, the message of the resurrection was proclaimed consistently by all the apostles. He writes, this is what Apostle Paul writes, "Therefore, whether it was I or these, so we preach, and so you believe." And then it's in verse 15. So faith comes through the preached word, igniters. The order is important. Preaching came first, and belief followed. So faith does not appear apart from the word of God. So the message must be heard. The message must be heard and read before belief can develop. And the gospel message communicates the facts upon which faith
his belt. So this principle remains true today, Niners. People believe when they encounter the Word of God and understand the message. So, what is the consequence of denying the resurrection? And this is what Apostle Paul addresses also, Igniters, a troubling claim among some believers in Corinthians. No, in Corinthians chapter 15, verse 2, he asks, now if Christ is preached that he has been raised from the dead, how do some among you say that there is no resurrection of the dead? So this question exposes a logical inconsistency. No? If Christ was raised from the dead, then resurrection is possible. Denying the resurrection of believers contradicts the very foundation of the gospel message. And this is what Apostle Paul proceeded to this outline of the consequences of rejecting the resurrection. In 1 Corinthians chapter 15, verse 13, he writes, But if there is no resurrection of the dead, then Christ is not risen. So the two truths, Igniters, these two truths stand together. No? These two truths stand together, and if one falls, the other falls as well. No? So if there is no resurrection of the dead, then our preach is useless. We don't need this broadcasting Ignite Radio. If there is no reason, if there is no resurrection of the dead, no? And we are impostor, if there is no resurrection of the dead, no? We are impostor. So these two truths, Igniters, stands together. Now, this is what Apostle Paul continues in verse 4 then. And if Christ is not risen, then our preaching is empty. And your faith is also empty. Now, without the resurrection, preaching loses about its purpose. Without the resurrection, our faith lost its meaning. No? A dead Savior cannot provide salvation, Igniters. No? Without risen from the dead, there is no salvation at all. And this is what Apostle Paul adds another consequence in 1 Corinthians chapter 15, verse 15. Yes, and we are found false witness of God because we have testified of God that he raised up Christ. No? If the resurrection were false, the apostles themselves would be a false witnesses. Their testimony would be untrue. And the entire message of Christianity would collapse. So, now, this consequence revealed the importance of the resurrection. It's not a minor doctrine. It is the central truth upon which the Christian hope depends. So the resurrection, Igniters, it assures to the believers that death does not have the final word.
That what Jesus declared in John chapter 5 verse 28 to verse 29, that a time is coming when all who are in the graves will hear his voice and comfort to every person who has ever lived will be raised. So this promise gives some meaning to the Christian life. So believers endures hardship. Believers endures with hardship, with confidence, because they know that resurrection and judgment await united. And the victory of Christ over death assures the future resurrection of all humanity. So the resurrection therefore provides hope. The resurrection therefore provides purpose and assurance. And it confirms the truth of the gospel and the certainty of God's promises. And this is what igniters our foundation of the gospel. The resurrection of Christ is the foundation of the gospel and the basis of the Christian faith and hope. Because the gospel that saves, the gospel receives and believes the message within its which believers stand. So salvation condition upon holding fast to the word of God. So the central fact of the gospel is Christ died for our sin. Christ was buried. Christ rose again on the third day according to the scripture. In the Old Testament prophecy of the Messiah, in chapter 3 verse 15 of the book of Genesis, it's the promise of coming redeemer. So it's very clear, igniters, that there are eyewitnesses of the resurrection. It records in 1 Corinthians chapter 15 verse 5 to verse 7. So appearance to Peter the apostles and more than 500 brethren as eyewitness of the resurrection. So there's multiple witnesses confirm the reality of the resurrection of our Lord Jesus. So it's very clear, igniters, the preaching that produced faith. The gospel preached by the apostles. Belief resulting from hearing the word of God. So this call for action to everyone who are listening right now. Examine your faith and your response to the gospel message. The death, burial and resurrection of our Lord Jesus Christ demand a response. Believe in the risen Savior. Repent of your sin. Confess his name before others and be baptized for the forgiveness of sin. And holding fast, igniters, to the gospel. Being remaining faithful to the Lord who conquered death. So this is our key takeaways, igniters, that the gospel centers on the death, burial, and resurrection of our Lord Jesus Christ. So may God bless you as you continue this way, igniters. So remember, Jesus is waiting for you now, igniters. He's listening to you. And what is your response?
through the message. And I hope, Igniters, that these lessons will be reflected into your daily lives today. That we need Jesus. Without Jesus, we have no hope. We have no hope. We are useless. We are still in separation. That's why, Igniters, be contact to the blood of Jesus, His resurrection. So thank you so much, Igniters, and may God's blessings to each of one of you here listening. So thank you, Johnny, sa oras nga imong gigahin nining kagabion. Thank you, Brother Levy, sa imo sab nga gigahin nining takna, no? So ang Dios maga panalangin o magahatag labaw sa tanan katong mga naminaw nga wala pa diha kang Kristo, no? Karon ang adlaw sa kaluwasan. Now is the day of salvation. What is the hindrance that you cannot that you cannot respond? The invitation of Jesus. You know, Jesus said, "Come to me. No? Come to me." So think about that, Igniters. In this invitation, in that invitation. If you love Jesus, Igniters, no? Take it. Follow it, Igniters. Follow Jesus. Take His cross. So, as Brother Kirk, no, a big shout out to you, Brother Kirk, as he is hearted here. Thank you, as Brother Kirk. No, good morning. It's morning time there in Surrey. So good morning, Brother Kirk. As Brother Johnny, thank you sa Ignite Radio, especially Surrey. So welcome, Mate. Welcome, Johnny. Welcome. May God bless you, Johnny. So ang pulong sa Dios magatisok o magapanalangin kanimo o magahatag o dakong bili, no? Nga karon mao ang adlaw sa kuluwasan. We don't know what happened every now and then. So that's why make an assurance, Igniters, today. Brother Kirk, maraming salamat, Brother Lizar. See you on Ignite Philippines. Yes, God willing, tomorrow, Igniters, don't forget, mark it in your mind, Igniters, Ignite Philippines, I'll be right back tomorrow, God willing, no? So at 12 noon, if the brothers will be agreed today. So, as Brother Kirk heading to US, bro. Okay, bro. Keep safe, bro. Keep safe. Okay, praying for your traveling safe. So, God bless, bro. So, salamat kanimo, Johnny, Brother Levy, and our good friend, Brother Regans. Thank you so much. So, it's Brother Regans waiting on us. So, don't forget to catch Ignite New England programming with Brother Regans Igniters. No? With a great lineup with Brother Regans right here on Ignite Radio. So, one quick song, Igniters, as we go on to transfer the signal over to Ignite New England. And this is the song, Igniters, that we must think
about His love, Igniters. Think about the love of Jesus. So as Brother Higgins right here, great Bible lesson. Thank you, my brother. So, amen. Thank you. So, God bless, bro. Thank you. Thank you. So, don't forget, coming up with Brother Higgins right here on Ignite Radio as Brother Libby Cortez, listening God's Word in your broadcast, bro. Thanks, a great brother. You're very welcome, bro. Thank you also for the time that you have spent here on the revival. So now, Igniters, this song, think about His love.

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1: All right, Igniters, so time check now is 8:56 in the evening. So we'll go on, Igniters, to transfer the signal over to Ignite New England with our good friend Brother Regan's Igniters. So you may now refresh your browser as we go on to transfer now, Igniters. So you can see the blue bar, Igniters, on the center. You can click on that, Igniters, so that you can hear for the next programming. So catch your great lineup on our Ignite New England brothers coming up. So as Brother Gigans now is ready to set go, Igniters. So may God's blessings as you continue in this way, Igniters. So have a beautiful time. So may God's blessings as you continue in this way, Igniters. So have a beautiful time spending time in God's Word.

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Thank you, Brother Sebu, for such a wonderful job, and thank you, my fellow igniters. This is Brother Egan's coming up at the top of the hour. I am so glad I am here with you to share this special moment again to spread the good news, to spread the word and the gospel of Christ. And of course, this is me, Brother Egan's. I am here to serve you, and I hope that you know you had a wonderful night if you just wake up. And if you are about to go to bed, I hope that you're also going to have a wonderful night. Again, this is Brother Egan's from New England Ignite Radio. I am here to serve you. Thank you once again, and I hope that you know you're gonna stick with me today for such a wonderful, great program today that we're gonna have. Again, stay tuned, Brother Egan's. Good evening and good morning, or depend what time you are listening to this Bible lesson. This is Brother Egan's from Middlesex Church of Christ. And it's always a pleasure for me to be here and to share this Bible lesson with you. And since you've been a very, very patient to us, and you've been a fan from New England Ignite Radio, I would like to thank you for being such a good listener. And thank you once again for taking the time to listen to this Bible lesson today. This is Brother Egan's from Middlesex Church of Christ, and of course you are listening to Ignite Radio and New England Ignite Radio. So let's pray. Heavenly Father, thank you once again for giving us, you know, this opportunity to be here this morning and to be here in this great, wonderful time to share this Bible lesson to our listeners. We're asking you, Heavenly Father, for forgiveness. And we also thank you for everything that you have done in our life. Heavenly Father, open our mind and our heart while we're listening to this Bible lesson, and to draw us, you know, closer

0: make disciples for you, baptize them in the name of the Father, the Son, and the Holy Spirit, and after that, teach them everything that I commanded to you. And this is why we are here today for this Bible lesson. We are asking you for to continue to be our guide, as you says in the book of John chapter 15 verse 5, without you we cannot do anything. Thank you, Heavenly Father. Bless all the New England Igniters and for taking the time to listen to this Bible lesson, and bless all the speakers today who are in this program. And we asking you, thank you, Lord, for allowing us to be a vessel to serve your church and to serve the community. Thank you once again. Bless all Ignite Staff Radio who work so hard to make this program possible. Heavenly Father, we pray you in the name of your mighty Son, Jesus Christ, you know, will live forever. Amen. Well, my fellow brothers and sisters, in this moment, we're going to talk about, you know, the structure of the church as a self-governing body. And of course, we are referring to the local church. So in this Bible lesson, we're going to take a deep look in the New Testament, especially very early age after the church been established, to see what kind of, you know, organization, you know, and God demanded the apostle to put in place, and what kind of structure they put in place to govern the church. And it's very important to understand that, you know, this is when it's come to church, we need to understand that we need to understand that Jesus Christ is the head of the church. And he's the head of the church. He's died for the church. He gave his blood on the cross for the church. And of course, you know, he also gave us, you know, by the Holy Spirit, gave us instructions and how to make sure the church, you know, is governing. When Jesus called the disciples together in Caesarea Philippi to inquire about whom the people considered him to be, he made a solemn, you know, promise to build his church. So if you read Matthew chapter 16, verse 13 to 16, Jesus said that he will build his church. So the church belongs to Christ. Christ is the ownership of the church. He gave his blood for the church. The church belongs to him, nobody else. And later on, Jesus, when he gave the great commission to the disciples, the apostle, to take the gospel into all the world. If you read Matthew chapter 28 and also Mark chapter 16 verse 15. So here we can see that God's intention is to make sure that, you know, no one is everyone has access to the gospel, and all nations should be able to hear the word of God and to repent and to believe and to hear the word of God, because faith come by hearing, and by listening to the word of God you will have faith. Okay. And Jesus commanded the disciple to preach, you know, to all nations and then make disciples for Christ. That was what we call the Great Commission. And to be honest with you, I think this is one of the greatest, you know, commandment Jesus gave to the disciple when he commanded them. So the sole purpose of the church is to make disciple for church, for God. So the New Testament also frequently refers to the church as in a local sense. Paul in his letter to Romans, in Romans chapter 1 verse 5, and 1 Corinthians chapter 1 verse 2, and the book of Philippians chapter 1 verse 1, we also see the church, you know, as a regional community, as a local church. We never see the church, you know, and as a universal organization. We see the church as a local community. So let's read Romans chapter 1, verse 7 here. Let's go to the New Testament, and then let's read Romans chapter 1, verse 7. And this passage, Romans chapter 1, verse 7, it says, "And so I write to all of you and warn, whom God loves and has called to be his own people. May God, our Father, and the Lord Jesus Christ give you grace and peace." So Paul was referring to the Jews, the Christian, who were living and warm at that moment when he wrote that letter to them. And 1 Corinthians chapter 1 verse 2, we're going to see again the scripture, the Bible always referring the church as a local community. 1 Corinthians chapter 1 verse 2, it said, "Paul, to the church of God which is in Corinth, to all who are called to be God's holy people, who belong to him in union with Christ Jesus, together with all people everywhere who worship our Lord Jesus Christ, the Lord and ours. May God our Father and the Lord Jesus Christ give you grace and peace." So again, to the church of God which is in Corinth. So if you go again and read the book of Philippians, let's go to the book of Galatians chapter 1 verse 2. The book of Galatians chapter 1 verse 2, we see again another passage where in that letter Paul referred to the church as a local organization. So Galatians chapter 1 verse 2, let me read it for you. It said, "All the brothers and sisters who are here join me in sending greetings to the churches of Galatia." Okay, Paul made a call to all the brothers and sisters who were here with him to join him and sending special greetings to the churches of Galatia, which is show you that, you know, it wasn't like only one. It was, you know, many churches in Galatia. And he said, "May God our Father and the Lord Jesus Christ give you grace and peace in order to set us free from this present evil age. Christ gave himself for our sins and obedience to the will of our God and Father. To God be the glory forever and ever. Amen." So when reading Romans chapter 1 verse 7, 1 Corinthians chapter 1 verse 2, and the book of Galatians chapter 1 verse 2, and all the letters Paul wrote, he referred to the church as a local organization. He referred to the church as a local organization, you know, to very particular city or cities where the church were located. You know, and as we say, Christ's church, many may well be described as a monarchy other than Jesus. The absolute monarch and head of the church is Christ. So you can see Christ's church, you know, as, you know, Jesus is the absolute authority or monarch, you know, or the head of the church. Where do I read this? Where do we find this? Okay, so let's go to the book of Ephesians, chapter 1, verse 20 to 23. The book of Ephesians, chapter 1, verse 20 to 23. Let's read it together, my fellow brothers and sisters, my fellow igniters. So, in the book of Ephesians, chapter 1, verse 20 to 23, let's read it together. It said, which he used when he raised Christ from death and seated him at his right side in the heavenly world. Christ rules there above all heavenly rulers, authorities and powers and lords. He has the title superior to all titles of authority in this world and in the next. And God put all things under Christ's feet and gave him to the church as supreme Lord over all things. The church is Christ's body, the completion of him who himself completed all things everywhere. Let me read that verse again. Ephesians chapter 1, verse 20 to 23. He says, and which he used when he raised Christ from death and seated him as his right side in the heavenly world. Verse 21, Christ rules there above all heavenly rulers, authorities, powers, and lords. He has a title superior to all titles of authority in this world, and even in the next world. God put all things under Christ's feet and gave him to the church as supreme Lord over all things. The church is Christ's body, the completion of him who himself completes all things everywhere. So you can see, if there is one monarch or one head of the church, he has to be Christ, because he had all authority and he has a title superior to all other titles of authority in this world, even in the next one who is to come. So, my friend, Jesus is the head of the church. Jesus is the supreme leader of the church. Jesus has full authority in the church. Nobody else. So what I mean by that? What I mean by that is the New Testament authorizes no organization for the universal church. no organization for the universal church, in the absence of any biblical authority for organizing the church universal. So we need to understand that Jesus is the head of the church. Any assumption of authority beyond the local congregations constitutes a government not sanctioned by the scripture. So, if anyone would like to establish, you know, its own authority in the church, it's not the Church of Christ. If anyone claims to be the head of the church and have authority in the church, it's not the Church of Christ. Because the Church of Christ belongs to Christ. He's the supreme leader of the church and he has full authority over the church. He died and gave his blood for the church. He purchased the church with his own blood. That's what we read in the Bible. You know, in the book of Acts, chapter 20, verse 28, if you allow me to read that verse for you, it said, you know, in that scripture, the Apostle Paul wrote that, you know, Jesus bought the church with his own blood. He bled for the church. Acts 20, verse 28. So keep watch over yourself and over all the flock which the Holy Spirit has placed in your care. Be shepherds of the church of God, which he made his own through the blood of his son. He made his own through the blood of his son. He purchased the church with his own blood. And he said, so keep watch over yourself and over all the flock which the Holy Spirit has placed in your care. Be shepherds of the church of God, which he made his own through the blood of his son, Jesus Christ. So Jesus bought the church with his own blood. The church belonged to him. And in the book of Matthew, chapter 16, verse 18, Christ says, I will build my church. So, my friend, if you didn't know that God is the head of the church, now you know. And if you don't know that no one else has more authority in the church than Christ himself, now you know. If you don't know that, you know, the church belongs to Christ, now you know through the scripture that we just read for you, Ephesians chapter 1, verse 20 to 23, and the book of Acts chapter 20, verse 28. In his divine wisdom, God did not permit ambitious men to wield undue influence on the church. So if you are an ambitious person and you're seeking power over others and you want to open an organization and then create your own structure greater than the local church, this is not the Church of Christ. So if in your mind you think by opening a building, call it, you know, the Church of Christ, and then why the name of Church of Christ any? And its practice, you know, it has nothing to do with the Word of God, with the Scripture, where the church is not, you know, governed by Christ himself, where Christ is not the head of the church. You know, if you, no matter what your intention is, if Jesus is not the head of the church, he's not the Church of Christ. We have to make sure that, you know, we understand that. So ambitious men seeking power over others to an organizational structure greater than the local church runs contrary to greatness as God sees it. So first, when God calls you to become a leader, you need to exercise what they call, you know, humility and service to others, you know, as character threat of those great in his kingdom. Anybody who wants to serve the Lord need to become like a child with humility. But if you want to take authority on other people by creating an organization or open a local building and then call it Church of Christ and then put the name on it, it and its practice, you know, it's not aligned with the teaching of Christ, with the doctrine of Christ, this is not the Church of Christ. The Scriptures, however, present God's plan for the organization of the local church, that all things must be done decently and order. He commends the selection of a plurality of men and each congregation to serve as shepherds of the flock. So the Bible never talk about, you know, church leader in singular. It's always plural. The Bible never thought, you know, teaches us about, you know, church leader as a single authority figure. It's always talk about, you know, a group of people, plural, a group of elders. How do we know that? Because after the church established, after the day of the Pentecost in Jerusalem, God called the apostles, and then under the guide of the Holy Spirit, they were able to structure or put a structure in place to make each local church, local organization govern themselves with no interference. And it's always a group of elders, God called together to govern the church, local organization. And then they were, you know, able to govern the church with no outside interference. And then, like I said, never in the scripture and the word of God, it was a single authority figure govern the church. It's always a group of people God called together, called elders, to govern the church. So there was not a single man or a single pastor or a single family where his wife or his children together, you know, and a single figure person said, you know, I am the head of the church. I am the leader of the church. Whatever I want to do and must accomplish. No. This is not the Church of Christ. You're doing your own thing. It has nothing to do with the Church of Christ. So let's see, when we talk about plurality, let's see, like, you know, how the early church, you know, govern themselves. under the guide of the Holy Spirit, let's see how, you know, the church were able to perform and, you know, self-governing themselves with no interference. Each local church, local organization. Now you understand that Christ is the head of the church. Let's see how the early church, you know what I mean, structure themselves. So we're going to go in 1 Peter chapter 5, verse 1. In 1 Peter chapter 5, verse 1, we're going to read that passage together. 1 Peter chapter 5, verse 1. 1 Peter chapter 5, verse 1. We're going to read it together, my fellow igniters. And again, thank you for taking the time to listen to this Bible lesson. And I hope that, you know, you are enjoying what you are hearing today from the, you know, how the church should be governed. And you and I, we know that, you know, the church only has one supreme leader, one supreme authority, is Christ, as the head of the church, because he bled, he purchased the church as his own, with his own blood. And in Ephesians chapter 1, verse 20 to 23, he said, you know, God put him, you know, and gave him all title above all other titles. And he is the supreme leader of the church. So in 1 Peter chapter 5, verse 1, we're going to read that passage for you in the Bible. He said, Who am I, an elder myself, appeal to the church elders among you. I am a witness of Christ's suffering, and I will share in the glory that will be revealed. In the glory that will be revealed. 1 Peter chapter 5, he said, I am an elder myself. Appeal to the church. He said, you know, I am, you know, make an appeal to the church elders among you. The church elders. And he said, I am a witness of Christ's suffering, and I will share in the glory that will be revealed. I appeal to you. Peter declared that, you know, he is an elder himself. But he said, you know, I am addressing to all of you who are also elders of the church. He said, I am a witness of Christ's suffering. That means he was there when Christ, you remember? Jesus was, you know, this is why, you know, he's an apostle. Peter is an apostle because he was there. He witnessed, you know, not only he witnessed, but he saw everything, you know, our Lord and Savior went through. That's why he says that, you know, I am a witness of Christ's suffering, and I will share in the glory that will be revealed. I appeal to you. So, my friend, you see elders, not elder. You see a group of men. These men are scripturally described as elder in the Bible. In the book of Philippians, chapter 1, verse 1, Paul addresses to all the elders, Peter addresses to all the elders in his letter that he wrote, you know, to the church of that region over there. And the book of Philippians, and the book of Philippians chapter 1 verse verse 1, let's see what the Apostle Paul himself, you know, said concerning the church. You know, we're talking about, you know, the church as a local organization should be governed by a group of men, not by a single figure authority who claim himself to be the pastor or the the minister of the church. You know, the church was governed by a group of elders. Philippians chapter 1 verse 1. From Paul and Timothy, servant of Christ Jesus, to all God's people in Philippi who are in union with Christ Jesus, including the church leaders and helpers. Then again, may God our Father and the Lord Jesus Christ give you grace and peace. Again, you see, not a single person, not a single figure, not a single authority. Peter addressed himself to the elders of the church. Paul addressed himself to the group of elders of the church. Okay, so let's continue to see, you know, how the apostle called and addressed to those elders and the early church. So let's read now another verse. Is 1 Timothy chapter 3 verse 1. 1 Timothy chapter 3 verse 1. Let's read this verse and to see how, you know, the Apostle Paul talked to the responsibilities, the leaders who were responsible for the church. 1 Timothy chapter 3 verse 1. It says, this is a true saying, if a man is eager to be a church leader, he desires an excellent work. A church leader must be without fault. He must have only one wife. And then he continued to talk about that. So that's another passage in the Bible, 1 Timothy chapter 3. It's a good thing if you desire to become a leader of the church. And then the qualification that requires for you to become a leader of the church. And in 1 Timothy chapter 4, verse 14, Paul said, do not neglect the spiritual gift that is in you, when he talked to Timothy, which was given to you when the prophet spoke and the elders laid their hands on you. Again, plurality, not a singular authority. Plurality of men in each congregation to serve as shepherds of the flock. My friend, as you can see here, elders always in plural, not in singular. It's always a group of men that compose the elders of the church, not a single pastor, not a single man, not a single figure of authority, not, you know, a person who, you know, takes control of the church and then acting, you know, unilaterally by himself and then claim to be the man of God and then lead the church. He has to be a group of shepherds, you know, God puts, you know, over to lead the church. So never in the Bible we see a singular essential figure, you know, a singular man who took authority of the church. It was always a group of elders God placed in each local congregation to lead the church, not a single person. The church never been a family thing. It's not something like, you know, like a heritage. It's not something that, you know, you can leave for your children, for your wife after your passing, or after you retired. The church belongs to Christ, and Christ, you know, under the control of the Holy Spirit, gave us instructions, you know, how elders should be placed in the church, you know, according to the Bible. So it's not up to us. It's not up to us, my fellow brothers and sisters. If the church, you know, called the Church of Christ, you know, it needs to align to the teaching of Christ. If the church is called, you know, the Church of Christ, the body of Christ, it needs to be aligned to the teaching of Christ, to the doctrine of Christ. Let read Titus chapter 1, verse 5. I left you in Crete so that you could put in order the things that still needed doing and appoint church elders in every town. You see, so you cannot be, you know, in Boston and then you are leading a church in Canada. You cannot be, you know, in Corinth and then you are leading a church in Rome. You cannot be in Philippi and you are leading a church, you know, in Turkey. You cannot be in New York and you are leading a church, you know, in Delaware or in Pennsylvania. Each local congregation, each city have their own church, and they also govern by their own local elders, you know, and then they should be able to govern with no outside interference, and they should be able to control their own matters according to the scripture, because we never see by reading the word of God a single man leading a church, or a single figure leading a church, or a family leading a church, but it always, according to the scripture, a group of elders, again, plurality of men that God put in control of the church, not a single person. Titus chapter 1, verse 5. Philippi chapter 1, verse 1. 1 Peter chapter 5, verse 1. 1 Timothy chapter 3, verse 1. 1 Timothy chapter 4, verse 14. We call them overseers. We call them pastors. Not a single person. In 1 Timothy chapter 4, verse 14. Okay. We also read that verse. And then where the Apostle Paul said to Timothy, do not neglect the spiritual gift that is in you, which was given to you when the prophet spoke and the elders laid their hands on you. It's always plural, a plurality of men, never been a single person. So my friend, my fellow brothers and sisters, my fellow igniters, we need to understand not all churches are the churches of Christ. Not all single building with a written Church of Christ in it is the Church of Christ. You know, take a sign and write Church of Christ and then place it on the building doesn't mean it's the Church of Christ. Decide to open, like, you know, a church, you know, just make it your own business or family matter, is not the Church of Christ. If your intention is to take, you know, authority over others and then being ambitious, you know, to make money and being rich, is not the Church of Christ. The Church of Christ is governed by a group of leaders, a group of elders, a group of shepherds, a group of bishops, a group of pastors. I'm talking about the same language here. It's not different, as we can see. And some denominational churches, there is a difference between pastors and elders, or bishop and pastors. But the scripture says, you know, all of them are the same. There is no difference. Whether you call them pastors, you call them, you know, a bishop, you call them overseers, you call them elders, okay, they all mean the same. So each church of Christ was governed by their own, you know, elders. There was no outside interference, and the apostles were able to establish very early, you know, and the church, the New Testament, the structure that needed for the church to be governed. And we cannot do it differently today, because the same God of yesterday is the same God of today, is the same God of tomorrow. So no one can, you know, deny the doctrine of the apostles, the doctrine of Christ, and then go beyond it and then try to do your own thing. Here is not the Church of Christ. It has to be aligned to the scripture. So if you want, your intention is to enrich your family and to govern other people and to be one-man show, I would say, it's not the Church of Christ. It has to be governed by a group of elders, shepherds, according to the scripture. The divine wisdom of God was demonstrated in making each local church self-governing under Christ. Each was to have its own leaders. In Acts chapter 20, Luke records Paul's meeting with the elders of the church in Ephesus, verse 17, Acts chapter 20, Paul gave these men the solemn charge to take heed unto yourself and to all the flock in which, you know, the Holy Spirit has made your bishops. When reading to the church in Philippi, Paul addressed his letter to all the saints in Christ Jesus that are at Philippi with the bishop and deacons. To Titus, Paul said, for this cause, I left thee in Crete, that you should set in order the things that were wanting, and appoint elders in every city, as I gave thee charge. Titus chapter 1, verse 5, each church has its own elders. I don't know why people are doing things differently today. I don't know why, you know, you are in Haiti and then you want to govern a church in New York. I don't know, and vice versa. I don't know who gave you that authority. Because each church is supposed to have their own self-governing body, okay, who's supposed to be a group of elders govern the church. And then each of them have the same, you know, authority to govern the church and then to lead the church. So the way you need to understand the Church of Christ, Christ is the head, is the supreme authority. We need to follow his doctrine. We cannot go beyond his doctrine, according to 2 John verse 9. And then you have a group of elders, you know, that, you know, under the control of the Holy Spirit that are governing the church. And then after that, you have a group of deacons and members and ministers, you know, and the church. So the elders in each locally had specific responsibility to teach, oversee, rule, and be examples of the flock of God under their care. So according to Acts chapter 20, verse 28, he said, take heed unto yourself and to all the flock in which the Holy Spirit had made you bishop. Take heed unto yourself and to all the flock in which the Holy Spirit has made you bishop. Acts 20 verse 28. So the elders are overseers. And each local church, their responsibility is to teach, oversee, rule, and be example of the flock, to the flock of God under their care. Each congregation functions with a plurality of elders. The elders in one city or congregation had no responsibility or authority in another city. Amen to that. Likewise, all elders in a congregation had equal responsibility and authority in that congregation. Amen to that. I like that sentence. The elders in one city or congregation has no responsibility or authority in another city. Likewise, all elders in a congregation had equal responsibility and authority in that congregation. I'm talking about a real, true Church of Christ. I'm not talking, you know, a missionary organization. I'm not talking, a group of missionary organization would decide, open and building all over the wall and then put sign, of church in them and then claim to be the overseers. I'm not talking about that. I'm not talking about, organizational missionary organization, okay, who planted, building all over the wall and then put aside a name that is not biblical, that is not doctrinal, and then call themselves missionary and then preach, things God had not commanded them to do. You cannot, the Church of Christ does not have a headquarters. The Bible is our creed. The Bible is our creed. We don't have a headquarters. We don't have a group of men sitting in New York and then think about, the church in Boston. We don't have a group of men, sitting in Massachusetts and then making decision for a church, in Virginia. We don't have a group of men, sitting in Europe and then making decision for a church, in Africa. It never been like that. And it should not be like that. And if it is like that, it's not the Church of Christ. It's not the body of Christ. Because each Church of Christ, is governing by a group of elders, and those elders have no authority in any other church except the church, they govern. And each of them have equal authority to lead, to oversee, to teach, to rule, and to be an example to the flock of God under their care. That's what the Bible is teaching us, and that the way it should be. Because the organization God planned for his church was simple. A plurality of men qualified by character and experience. 1 Timothy chapter 3 verse 1 to 7. When to be chosen. Titus 1 verse 5. The plan did not include a modern single pastor or a system. It did not include any individual with authority and responsibility beyond his own congregation. It did not include a bishop elevated above the other elders or bishops. God never planned to establish one man to take authority over other men in the church. Not the Church of Christ. That was not the plan of God, for one man to call himself bishop, okay, and then to take authority over all the other people in the church, making unilateral decision by himself, make the church become a family matter. Not the Church of Christ, my fellow brothers and sisters. This is not what the Bible teaches us. This is not what the Bible teaches us. Other forms of government, such as are now practiced by many religious organizations, with the synods, general assemblies, councils, conferences, presbyteries, and the like, did not develop suddenly. The departure from the New Testament pattern and organization began early in the history of the church and has gradually evolved into the many forms of organization used today. However, any deviation from the New Testament pattern must be rejected for what it is, a deviation. Any deviation from the New Testament pattern must be rejected for what it is, a deviation. So my fellow brothers and sisters, God's plan for the church today is to return to the organization of the church of the New Testament. Jesus Christ is the absolute monarch and sole legislator, a plurality of elders with equal authority and responsibility in each congregation, with no authority beyond the local congregation oversee the affairs of the local church under Jesus, the chief shepherd. 1 Peter chapter 5, verse 4. All children of God throughout the world are brothers and sisters in Christ, with no clergy or laity distinction, but each congregation must be autonomous, working within the framework of the simple organization described in the New Testament. So my fellow brothers and sisters, you can recognize a church of Christ by its practices. You can recognize a church of Christ by its way of teaching. You can recognize a church of Christ by the way they do things in the church. So if you walk into a building, even you see the sign say the church of Christ, if what is doing and there is not aligned to the church of Christ, is not the body of Christ. So today, in this Bible lesson, I would like you to understand the church has only one supreme legislator, is God. And everything we need to know about how to govern the church already established by the apostles. So let any man fool you today by saying, you know, I had a dream last night, or Jesus revealed to me something last night. And the book of Hebrews chapter 1, he said, after God spoke to us, to the prophet, now the only person to whom God is speaking to us is to his son, Jesus Christ. This is the reason Christ said, I am the way, the light, and the truth. No one come to the Father but to me. So let no one fool you today by saying, you know, I have a dream, or God revealed me something, because Jesus is the sole legislator for his church, and then he's already established his teaching and his doctrine how the church should be governed. And we find all that in the New Testament. Under the control of the Holy Spirit, you know, the apostles were able to establish the structure of the local church, how the church should be governed by a plurality of men called shepherd, bishop, overseers, elders, because that's the way it's supposed to be. So there is no single authority governing the church. It's not a family matter. It's not a single man. It's not something a single man should do. The church belongs to Christ. So my fellow igniters, you will know a church of Christ when you, by its practices, you will know a church of Christ, or recognize a church of Christ by the way they do business in the church. So if you go to a building, even with the sign say the church of Christ, do not let no one fool you, because the true worshipers of God worship God in spirit and in truth. So if the truth is not there, it's not the church of Christ. The Bible says you will know the truth, and the truth should set you free. We have so many people that today will go to church and they're not free because they don't know the truth. And because of lack of knowledge, as the prophet said, they are perish. They perish because of lack of knowledge. He said, my people perish because of lack of knowledge. Today, I want you to know, not all churches that you see, a building that you see, even with the sign of the Church of Christ, means is the true Church of Christ. In order for the church to be the Church of Christ, Christ to be the head of the church, the sole legislator, and only his teaching needs to prevail in the church. No one should establish their own teaching, and it's not supposed a single authority or a family matter. It is supposed to be a plurality of men called elders, shepherd, bishop, leading the church. So may God bless you. May this Bible lesson serve you. And I hope you learned something new today. And then if you listen to this Bible lesson and you're not saved yet, I would encourage you to seek for a Church of Christ in your community, local community, and then hear the word of God, repent, and be baptized so you can be added to the great Church of Christ, and you will be saved. Thank you, my fellow Igniters. May God bless you. May God bless, you know, the staff of Ignite Radio. And thank you for listening to New England Ignite Radio. May God bless you again. Amen. Amen and amen. Stay blessed. Amen.
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1: Ladies and gentlemen, brothers and sisters, igniters, good morning. It depends on the time you are listening to the gospel of Christ. If you are listening in the evening, good evening. We are very happy once again to share the gospel of Christ with you. So whatever you do at this time, we're going to ask you to put it aside and be prepared to listen to the gospel of Christ. As I always said, God has done so many things in our lives. If you can still breathing, it is by his grace. As the Bible mentioned in the book of Philippians, chapter 4, verse 4, where Paul said, "Rejoice in the Lord always." I will say it again, rejoice. So Paul said that when he was in prison, the apostle emphasizes here finding joy in God regardless of circumstances. Hopefully you will be finding joy this morning in God after you listen to the gospel, to his gospel. So today, as you know, every week we come up with a topic, with a subject for you. And our subject this morning is a question. It is a tough question that we say that the question is, have you been tested by God? This is the question we ask. Have you been tested by God? I know sometimes you're dealing with bad time. You're dealing with trials. You get to a point sometimes you don't know what to do because too many things going on in your life. And then sometimes God puts you to a test you didn't even know. And then you fail. Some people, they pass the test. Some people, most of us fail the test because of lack of faith. So this is the reason why I'm asking you this question. Have you been tested by God? So what do I mean by testing, God's testing? So testing by God is interpreted in a theological context as a form of trials designed to build character and produce endurance. When God puts you into a test, he doesn't want you to fail, actually. No, that's not the point. But God wants you to build character, to change the mentality, and to produce endurance. Basically, God testing can be seen as a spiritual strength. God tests us sometimes not to trick us into failing. No, he's not. No, that's not God's objective here, not to fail you. All right? But to strengthen our faith, he wants to see the degree of our faith. How deep is our faith? Sometimes we confuse that with temptation. We should not, by no means, we should not confuse God testing with temptation. When God tests you, he wants you to grow stronger or to refine you. He wants you to grow. Same thing apply when you are taking an exam. The teacher wants you to master the materials. The teacher wants you to grow. So he gives you the exam. So once you pass the exam, You did study the material. Same thing, God puts you to a test. God puts you to some, puts you some trials. He wants you if you can endure them, if you have endurance. All right. So we said that temptation, on the other hand, come from Satan. We can say that temptation comes from your own desires, according to the book of James, chapter 1, verse 13. Your own desires. 1 Corinthians 10, chapter 13 says, with temptation, God provides the way of escape. All right. And then with tests, he provides the way through, maybe by prayer. This is what the Bible said. And what do we mean by God testing? All right. God's testing. So, in the book of James, chapter 1, verse 2 and 3, we see that the Bible mentioned trials in this passage. So, let's look at it in the book of James. All right, so let's open the Bible. So let's do some exercise with the Bible today, a little bit of exercise. James chapter 1, okay, let's see what the Bible said, verse 2. All right, we are going to try to define trials and tests. We're going to see if they are the same. All right, we're going to read James chapter 1, verse 2.

0: In this text here, in this passage, the Greek word for trials is pyrosmos. That means testing of faith. You know that the New Testament was written primarily in Greek. This is the reason why sometimes to find out the etiology of the word, we got to go back to the Greek translation. So what we're trying to do here, we're trying to define the word trials. So the Greek word, because we're talking about testing, and testing are trials, and trials are testing, vice versa. But two Greek words that we know that translate by trials. The first Greek word is found in the book of James chapter 1, verse 2 and 3. So the Greek word is pyrosmos, meaning testing of faith. But there is another Greek word for trials. It's dokimion, which is proving of faith. But what you see here in James chapter 1, verse 2 and 3, testing of faith, pyrosmos. In 1 Peter 1, verse 7, dokimion, proving of faith. So they are the same. Trials are testing, and testing are trials. According to the two Greek words, pyrosmos and dokimion, so these two words are the same. So now we can say that trials are tests, and tests are trials. So let's continue about the topic. Have you been tested by God? This is a question we ask at this time. All right. So God's test is simply the so-called spiritual testing. Oh, spiritual testing. It has nothing to do with physical, but the spiritual testing. It is not a Bible trivia when we're talking about spiritual testing. Spiritual testing is all about faith. All right? It's faith test. All right? You might be dealing with a financial issue, dealing with a relationship issue, physical, psychological or emotional issue. Guess what? If you remain steadfast, if you're resilient, you are passing the test. Sometimes things happen in your life, but God puts you into a test. God wants to see if you're going to fail. Yeah. So, if you are resilient, you are passing the test. The best way to pass spiritual testing is to trust God. Even you can't see the outcome. This is so important. This is a vital information. So I'm going to repeat it again. Igniters, we say that. We said that the best way to pass spiritual testing is to trust God, even you can't see the outcome. This is again faith testing. So you put your trust in Him. You're asking for something, but you know by faith you will receive it. He puts you into a test. You know by faith, things not going to be easy, but you stick to God. This is what the Bible said in the book of Hebrew, Hebrew 11 verse 1, Hebrew chapter 11 verse 1, faith is defined as the assurance of things hoped for, the conviction of things not seen. All right. The conviction of things not seen. That means we have faith in him. Even with dealing with a bad moment, even with dealing with bad time, even we are persecuted, even with dealing with trials, all right? Sometimes when we're facing this bad time, these trials, it is a test that God putting us into. But we need to understand, that he doesn't want us to fail, but he wants to see the degree of our faith. How deep is our faith? Sometimes we're dealing with financial hardship, a loss of a loved one. Yeah, losing your home because of a natural disaster. Dealing with chronic illness. These are all kind of testing. These are all type of trials, as I mentioned here, financial hardship, losing your home, etc., chronic illness, loss of your loved one. All right. These are tough things. All right. But when these things happen in your life, God puts you to a test. God want to see if you're not going to give up. God want to see if you're going to remain steadfast regardless of the situation you're facing. All right. So have you been tested? All right. I know when God puts you to that test, you may not even know it. All right. But he wants you to pass the test. As a matter of fact, God will continue to test us. He wants to see the degree of our maturity. He wants to assess how we can handle challenges. This is exactly what he wants. All right? Not to fail you. All right? But he simply wants to assess how you can handle challenges, how you can manage emotion in a significant situation, how you can manage emotion in a significant situation. As I mentioned earlier, moment of hardship, losing your loved one. This is a significant situation. How are you going to handle challenges? This is what God does. He puts you to a test. But I want you to understand, so what I want you to take away here, he wants you to pass. He wants you to see the degree, how mature you are. That's the only reason God puts you into a test. All right. So now let's continue with our topic, igniters. As I mentioned earlier, it's a tough topic. It's a very important because sometimes we've been tested and we don't even realize that. So let's continue. God tested several individuals, several people in the Bible. Yes. All right. Not just you. He tested so many people in the Bible. In the scripture, we notice that many people, many servants have been tested. Some of them passed. Some of them fell. All right. God put them into some trials. All right, God put them into a test. We mentioned earlier, trials are tests and tests are trials. because the two Greek words we mentioned earlier are the same. Sometimes God put us into a test. He wants us to pass, but unfortunately, we fail because of lack of faith. We said that God tested several people in the Bible. He tested them in a way to strengthen their faith rather than causing sin. Yes, he wants to strengthen our faith. First of all, in Genesis chapter 22, Abraham, in Genesis chapter 22, verse 1 to 19, let's look at it together. We don't want to be too long here. Let's look at Genesis chapter 22. We're going to pick a few verses to show you how Abraham was tested. Let's look at Genesis chapter 22. Okay, let's look at the Bible together. Genesis 22. Okay, verse 1 to 19. All right. So Abraham was tested. So Genesis chapter 22, verse 1 to 19. So in this chapter here, we say that Abraham was tested by being asked to offer his son Isaac as a burnt offering. In this chapter, God put Abraham to a test to see his faith. Yes. Did Abraham pass the test or Abraham fail the test? Well, when you're taking an exam, two things are going to happen. Either you fail or you pass. But when it's come to God, God wants you to pass. All right? Even you're dealing with trials, he wants you to overcome. Genesis chapter 22, Abraham was tested here. Sometime later, God tested Abraham. He said, Abraham, here I am, he replied. Then God said, take your son, your only son, whom you love, here we are referring to Isaac, and go to the region of Moriah, sacrifice him, all right? Sacrifice him there as a burnt offering on a mountain I will show you. Oh, Abraham has faith in God. This is what we need to have. Early the next morning, Abraham got up and loaded his donkey. All right, he wasn't reluctant. He has faith in God. He was just following exactly what God asked him to do. And this is the way that we should behave. He took his two of his servants and his son Isaac. When he had cut enough wood for the burnt offering, he set out for the place God had told him about. On the third day, Abraham looked up and saw the place in the distance. He said to his servants, stay here with the donkey, while I and the boy go over there. We will worship, and then we will come back to you. Abraham took the wood for the burnt offering and placed it on his son Isaac, and he himself carried the fire and the knife. Here we see fire, we see knife, and we see Isaac. What a faithful man. And the two of them went on together. Isaac spoke up, innocent boy, and a faithful man. What a trial. Abraham was really tested. But when you have faith in God, when you're dealing with trials, when you're dealing with persecution, when you're dealing with bad time, if you put your faith in God, everything gonna be okay. Yes, everything gonna be all right. All right. As the two of them went on together, Isaac spoke up and said to his father, Abraham, father. Yes, my son, Abraham replied. The fire and wood are here, Isaac said. But where is the lamb for the burnt offering? Abraham answered, God himself will provide the lamb for the burnt offering, my son. And the two of them went together. When they reached the place God had told him about, Abraham built an altar there and arranged the wood on it. He bound his son Isaac and laid him on the altar on top of the wood. Then he reached out his hand and took the knife to slay his son. Abraham continued to proceed. He doesn't stop, but he has faith that God can change the situation. Sometimes we're dealing with trials, but I don't think you believe that God can change the trials into joy. Yeah. And then what I see in Abraham believed that God can change the situation. When God asked him to do something, God asked anything for a reason. Again, by faith, he was a faithful man. And then in verse 12, the Bible said, do not lay a hand on the boy, he said. Do not do anything to him. Now I know that you fear God, because you have not withheld from me your son, your only son. There is something very important in verse 12. Now I know that you fear God. When God asks you to do something, you cannot be reluctant. When you're reluctant, you don't fear him. But if you do what God asks you to do, everything gonna be all right. So Abraham passed the test. This is to pass the test, we need to have faith. We need to put our trust in him. We need to put our trust in him. Otherwise, we're going to fail. You're going to fail the test. Oh, I love that. Yes. So, verse 12 said, do not lay a hand on the boy. So, have you been tested? So, you won't know sometimes if God put you into a test. All right. Sometimes you only have your only son, your only girl, your only son, and then God take it away. God put you into a test and see if you're going to give up. Yeah. Sometimes you have the mortgage, and then you lost the mortgage for a moment. God going to see if you're going to give up. Sometimes you get into tough time, into a divorce. And then God want to see what you're going to do. Anything can happen in life. But God want to see if you're going to remain steadfast, if you're going to remain resilient. All right. If you're going to give up. If you don't give up, you pass. And then this is how you can become a good Christian, because you pass the test. All right. So Joseph also was tested. Joseph was tested through betrayal by his own brothers. He was betrayed by his own brothers. All right. he was sold by the Ishmaelite. But guess what? Regardless, he fought the good fight. Joseph did not give up. And later, he became the prime minister of Egypt. Joseph is another faithful man. Joseph was dealing with trials, but he never gave up. This is exactly how we're supposed to behave in Christ. We're not in Christ to give up. We're not in Christ to be afraid of trials. We're not in Christ to look back. We're in Christ, regardless we're facing trials, regardless we don't know the outcome, but we still have to stick with God. We still have to obey with the Lord. We need to be obedient. We need to stick with God when we're facing trials. Joseph was one of them. He was tested. In Genesis 37 verse 20, they threw him into a pit. This is trial. This is a test. They put him into a pit in Genesis chapter 37 verse 20. In Genesis chapter 37 verse 27 to 28, they sold the poor boy to the Ishmaelite for 20 pieces of silver. Testing. They fake his death using his blood stain. Testing. But he did not give up. All these trials that Joseph was facing, he did not give up. Sometimes God put us into a test, difficult test, tough test, to see how mature we are in Christ, to see if we're going to remain steadfast. Yes, he knows our heart. He knows what we can handle, but he wants to see our faith. Some people, they're serving God when things are going well. When things are going bad, they give up. Cannot be like that. So God wants us to remain faithful in bad time, in good time. God wants us to remain faithful, not only in good time, faithful in bad time. That's what the purpose of the testing. God's want to know when the bad moment come, when you are in affliction, when you persecuted, when you're facing bad moment, are you going to give up? Are you going to look back? This is the purpose of testing. This is the purpose of trials, to see how mature you are in Christ. Joseph did not give up. Abraham was tested, as we said earlier. All right. When God asked him to offer to Isaac, he did not. He wasn't reluctant. He knows God will prevail. If God did it for Joseph, and God did it for Abraham, he can do it for you, because he never changed. He's the same as yesterday. He never changed. All right. So let's continue. Another servant that was tested by God. We're testing about, it's all about testing. All right. Not physical testing, but spiritual testing. All right. So you already saw that Abraham passed the test. All right. So Joseph passed the test. What about you? How many times God put you in the test and you fell? So you need to have faith in God. It's all about testing. It's all about faith. It's all about trials. All right. So Job was also tested. You remember Job? Oh, he was a faithful man. very faithful. He was also tested, but he had faith in God. Even his wife, Ignitus, listen to this. Sometimes your own family, they might discourage you. All right? But you need to know the voice of the devil and the voice of God. You need to be able to make a difference between God's voice and devil's voice. All right? Remember Job? He was also tested, but he had faith in God. Even his wife was asking him to curse God. Can you imagine? He was wise enough not to do that because he put his trust in God, because he keep his eyes on God. When you keep your eyes on him, things gonna be all right. The trials that you're dealing with, they will overcome. He was wise enough not to listen to his own wife, who told him to curse God. In Job chapter 1, verse 9 to 12, we notice that Satan asked God permission to strike him. Can you imagine the power of Satan? Satan is so powerful. But God is more powerful than him. In Job 1, the first chapter, verse 9 to 12, Satan asked God permission to strike him. Oh, what a wonderful God we serve when we put our trust in him. Job put his trust in God. Although he lost his children, wealth, and health, he did not sin nor charge God with wrong. I'm going to say that. This is how we're supposed to behave in Christ. Although we lost everything. This is what the Bible said here. Although Job lost his children, wealth, and health, he did not sin nor charge God with any wrongdoing. This was again a faith test. It's what we call spiritual testing. Oh, God put Job to a test. And at this time, Satan asked God permission to do so. All right? Things happen in your life. Don't be surprised when trials may be coming. All kind of trials may be coming in your life without knowing. But you need to be prepared. All right? You need to be prepared and know that God can change the situation. We know that he is the only man that can do what no man can do. He is the master. He has power to change the situation. He has power to change the trials into joys, because he can. In the book of Matthew, Jesus himself put Peter into a test. He was testing his faith to walk on water. Unfortunately, Peter was focusing on winds, on waves, rather than on Jesus. He was worried about the waves. Oh my God, the waves are coming. Instead of focus on Jesus, sometimes we don't focus. We lack of focus on Jesus. We don't keep our eyes on him. All right? Because of lack of faith. We lost. All right. We fell. This is exactly what happened to Peter. He was testing his faith to walk on water. But he missed focus. All right. He failed the test due to lack of faith. Let's look at it. Matthew chapter 14. Matthew, let's read another passage. Matthew chapter 14, verse 29 to 33. All right. Matthew chapter 14, verse 29 to 33. All right. So here, what we see here, faith again. With faith, everything is possible. We can do anything by faith if we have faith in Him. All right? We will be prosperous if we have faith in Him. We can ask anything. He will give it to us if we have faith in Him. Even we don't know the outcome. You remember when He asked, when God asked Abraham to leave your country and go to another country you don't even know. Abraham was not reluctant. He did leave his country and go to a new country without knowing. He did not know the outcome, but he went anyway. This is faith. And this is another type of test. Faith is everything we need. Dealing with trials or testing requires faith. Obey to God, listen to God, do His work, follow His commandments without any fear. This is exactly what we're talking about here. We need to have faith in Him. So let's go back to Peter. Let's go back to Peter. Peter failed the test. Yes, Peter failed the test. Abraham did not fail. Job did not fail. Joseph did not fail. Unfortunately, Peter failed the test. Are you failing? Even you're dealing with trials, persecution, bad time, don't look back. This is very important. This is the advice I can give you, Igniters. Even you're dealing with bad time, trials, love of your lost one, loss of your loved one, hardship, financial hardship, relationship issue. All right? Do not give up. Keep your trust and have faith in God. Do not fail the test. Because God is taking note and God is watching. He knows your heart. Peter failed the test. Let me show you how Peter failed the test. Because he stopped keeping his eyes on God. Matthew chapter 14, verse 29 to 34. Let's read it. All right. So, then Peter got down. Then Peter got down out of the boat, walked on the water, and came toward Jesus. At first, Peter was so faithful. Sometimes we have faith, but down the road, we lost it. And then the Bible said, do not let your heart be troubled. There will be trouble. There will be trial, but we need to have faith. You see, Peter had some faith at first, but he missed focus. Then Peter got down out of the boat, walked on the water, and came toward Jesus. Sometimes we start working with God, but we shake. Peter is shook here. Then Peter got down out of the boat, walked on the water, and came toward Jesus. But when he saw the wind, he was afraid. This is the same thing. Same thing happened to us. We were working with God. But when we're facing the trials, problems in the relationship, problem into the church, you know, and then we're about to give up. No. But when he saw the wind, he was afraid and began to sink. Cry out, Lord, save me. Immediately, Jesus reached out of his hand and called him, "You of little faith." He said, "Why did you doubt?" We have little faith. All right? This is the reason why we failed the test. We need to have faith in him, and then everything gonna be all right. This is what the Bible said. Now, Igniters, before we finish, this is a last question. What are the key reason for divine testing? What the reason God testing us? That's a very important question. God testing us to refine our character and faith. Yes. To change our mentality, to change the way we think, to change the way we behave, to increase our faith in him. That's the key reason for divine testing. When you look at in 1 Peter chapter 1 verse 7, let's look at that. 1 Peter, okay, Peter, let's look at it just 1 second. All right, Peter 1 verse 7, we say that key reason for testing. One key reason for testing is to refine a character. Verse 7. These have come so that the proven to prove our faith of greater worth than gold, which perishes even though refined by fire, may result in praise, glory and honor when Jesus Christ is revealed. So God tests believers to refine faith and to build endurance. 1 Peter 1 verse 7. James said something else. James said to develop. Then he's talking about character development. Let's look at James chapter 3. Okay, that's the last verse we're going to read, James chapter 3. So now we're talking the question we ask to finish. The question we ask to finish, what are the key reasons for divine testing? All right, we already know that God wants to know the degree of our faith, are faithful, we walk with him. But also, he wants to refine our character. All right. So we said that not only to refine our character, but to develop a character. So James chapter 1, verse 3, okay, let's see what the Bible says. James chapter 1, this is the last verse we're going to read, and then we will put an end to our subject, to our topic to this morning. All right, James chapter 1, let's look at verse 3. And four, three and four. All right. So, what the Bible said here, the book of James, chapter 1, verse 3 and 4. All right. Because you know that the testing of your faith produces perseverance. Okay. So, now, brothers and sisters, you know that testing of your faith, it trials, because just testing, now we learn something very important. We find out that testing and trials are the same, because they have this, the Greek word that help us out. Because we know that the testing of our faith produces perseverance. Let perseverance finish its work so that you may be mature. You see, develop. This is what we're talking about. Reason for divine testing, to develop a character so we can be mature. All right. Let perseverance finish its work so that we can be mature and complete, not lacking anything. This is exactly what the Bible said here. All right. So don't worry if you're facing trial of many kind. All right. You need to put your faith in Him. You need to trust Him, because He is capable of doing anything. So, have you been tested? Have you been tested? That's the question we asked this morning. So if you haven't been, be prepared. If you haven't been tested, be prepared. If that come through your path, so you know what to do after listening to me today. All right, so igniters, there is a time for everything, a time to start and a time to finish. But my advice for you, if you're facing trials, bad time, you need to put your trust in God. You should not give up by no means, because God is the only person that can overcome, that can change all your trials into joys. Because when you stick with Him, oh, He will change you internally. He will change you. All right. He will make you a new you. And then things gonna be okay as you go down the road. Thank you very much. It was your brother, Ephraim, from the Middlesex Church of Christ in Boston. God bless you all, and see you next week.
1: Thank you once again, my fellow igniters. This is Brother Higgins here to serve you. Good morning again, good afternoon, and good night, wherever you are listening to us. Once you hear this voice, you know, this is Brother Higgins who's here to serve you. And we thank you, my fellow igniters, New England igniters, for listening to us. Thank you again, Brother Ephraim, for such a wonderful Bible study. Brother Ephraim Morissette from Meadowsex Church of Christ in Boston. Brother Ephraim always speak to truth to power. Oh, what a wonderful Bible study, Brother Ephraim. Thank you so much for your commitment to serve the church and the kingdom of God. And thank you again. May God continue to bless your family and your loved ones. And thank you again for your commitment. Coming up, my fellow igniters, Brother Danny Campbell from Manchester Church of Christ. Brother Danny has been an elder for the church, and it's been around for a long time. We're always looking forward to hear to Brother Danny from Manchester Church of Christ. He's been a pillar for the church, and we're always looking forward to listen to his Bible study. Coming up, stay tuned, Brother Danny Campbell from Manchester Church of Christ.
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3: Let's pray. Father in heaven, open our eyes that we may see, open our ears that we may hear, open our hearts that we may obey, be fruitful, and multiply. Fill us with your spirit, fill us with your joy, teach us to be cheerful givers of our time, of our treasure, of our hearts. And Lord, increase our influence in this city as we increase our obedience to you. Remake us into a church filled with disciples who make disciples. In Jesus' name we pray. Amen.
6: Amen.
3: And brothers and sisters, Jesus is alive and well and working in the world today. Amen.
6: Amen.
3: There was a
7: little story I want to share. Forget that one, Kim. Just slide it back. I needed to say something before you start there. I was at the U-Haul about 10 days ago, pulling up, returning a trailer that I had rented. And the U-Haul guy, you know, he greets me, he smiles. And I said, howdy. And I had forgotten for a moment where I was. Yeah, we don't say howdy around here. He said, where are you from? And that led to a conversation. And it led to a conversation about church and about Jesus. And he has my phone number. And he was talking about how he was going to go to a church the next Sunday where they... Where it's a Haitian church. He said, I'm not sure if I'm even going to understand what's going on. I said, well, do you speak Creole? He said, no. I said, well, you're not going to understand what's going on. Now, I bring up that story. That doesn't really sound like much, does it? Just a little conversation. Do you realize how many times in a day you put yourself in a position just through small talk to make our Father look good? I want to ask you in the coming week to pray that God would give you eyes to see and ears to hear as you're just going about your business, to where perhaps, maybe, a little bitty casual conversation might turn into a spiritual conversation. Isn't that what Jesus did with the woman at the well? Give me a drink of water. You know, and look what came from that. Now, he did do something a little different, didn't he? He spoke to a woman, which wasn't done in those days. And he spoke to a Samaritan woman, which really wasn't done in those days. So I guess I would say, ask God to give you the ability to go about your business and have small talk with a little pizzazz, that maybe people will notice something different about you. Father in heaven, in Jesus' name, I pray that you would empower our conversations to grow the kingdom. In Jesus' name, amen. There once was a king who was very fond of paintings. So one day he made a proclamation that the painter in his kingdom who made a painting, who created a painting that best illustrated peace, would be given a great reward by the king. The day came for the paintings to be presented. The king evaluated each painting that had been brought to him. At the end, he chose two finalists. The first was a painting of a beautiful, calm lake with clear water, so clear that you could even see the bottom of the, you ever been somewhere where you could see the bottom of the lake? So clear. Icebergs flowed, mirror images of the icebergs flowing on that clear, clear water. Took your breath away. Sky was a beautiful blue, the clouds floating by like cotton balls in the sky. Sounds peaceful, doesn't it? The second painting, set in the mountains, was very different, very, very different. Dry, lifeless, deserted, thundering clouds, lightning, a roaring river filled from more recent rains, made it even more roaring. Trees swaying, driven by strong winds, raging waterfall. Doesn't sound very peaceful, does it? A lot going on there. Everyone who viewed the displays believed that the king would choose the first picture, the one of the beautiful, clear lake. There was just too much going on in the second picture. That's not peace. That's not peaceful. In fact, the people wondered why that second picture actually even made the cut in the first place. Then the king strode to the front of the assembly, and you know what he did. He chose the second picture. Why? The people asked. They were confused. Where's the peace in that picture? There is no peace in that picture. They questioned their king. And the king walked toward the winning painting and said, look at this tree over here, bent by the wind on the left side of the waterfall. Look at the bird that's up in that nest. Carefully and lovingly feeding her little chicks. Despite all of the other things that are going on around her, she's taking care of her business. See, peace, the true meaning of peace, said the king, is to be in the midst of chaos and yet remain calm and remain focused on your work and moving towards your goal. I believe the king's story is very close to the truth of the matter as we walk through this veil of tears. Because, see, peace is not the absence of conflict. You've lived long enough to know that the world into which you have been born is a world full of trouble and the world full of conflict. We're not going to escape the possibility that there's going to be conflict. Who's married in here? Conflict, right? We have conflicts to settle. Now, Jesus said this himself in John 16. I believe the scripture's up on the board there. These things I have spoken to you that in me you may have peace. In the world you will have tribulation, but be of good cheer. I have overcome the world. Now I have to make peace with the AV people. Forgive me. I repent. Now it's on. Is it working? We'll find out. Now, be of good cheer. I have overcome the world. See, God wants us to have peace. His words are the source of our peace. But we live out his peace in a world that's full of troubles and conflict. See, our peace, the peace that God gives us is not like the Pax Romana. The Roman peace that was imposed throughout the Mediterranean region for hundreds of years by the Roman legions, the biggest, baddest army in the world. The message of Rome basically was peace or else. Peace or we'll get rid of you. See, that's the peace that the world gives, not the peace of God. To consider a more recent historical example, until Tito, the communist strongman died, and the nation of Yugoslavia died along with him. Once he died, old religious, ethnic, cultural, and political rivalries and hatreds resumed along with warfare. So that peace that was imposed upon that region wasn't true peace, was it? It was a temporary peace. It was a truce, perhaps, but it resumed the minute the strong man was taken out of the way. See, that's not the peace of God. Our peace is peace with God. Our peace is peace of mind. Our peace is serenity no matter what the circumstances are, and the world can't give that kind of peace. The fruit of the Spirit is peace, and that's a calmness of spirit that enables us to keep our wits about us, even as others are panicking, resorting to violence, letting their anger drive them into doing the wrong thing, and even abandoning faith, even abandoning God. Think about the peace that Jesus had in himself as he went through trial, humiliation, tricks, torture, persecution, and death. Even though he was going through ultimate suffering, he did so without really defending himself. He was submitting to his Father. He did so without complaining, and through his ultimate suffering, we have peace. Because of his commitment to peace, we have it as well. Think about the peace that the Apostle Paul had in himself as he traveled from city to city, facing people who hated him, plotted against him, opposed him, finally beheaded him. He was even opposed and oppressed by so-called Christians. Yet not once did he take up arms against anyone. His weapons were not carnal, but mighty. His weapon was the gospel of Christ. He just kept on preaching, leading many to find the peace of God. And even when enemies preached the gospel, hoping to cause trouble for him, he rejoiced. The gospel was going forth. It mattered not that the gospel was being preached by people who were really false, by people who were really selfish, by people who were really wrong. The message wasn't wrong, and the message is going forward, and in that he rejoiced. It's extraordinary, isn't it? Think about the peace that the rest of the apostles had as they traveled the same road before Paul. All of them threatened, and some of them dying for their faith. Yet they fought the good fight, not with swords, not with weapons, but with the sword of the Spirit, the Word of God. They did what they did following the example of the Prince of Peace, whose kingdom is not of this world. Beloved, I need that kind of peace. I need that kind of calmness of spirit, that kind of confidence in God, that kind of hope that they had. I think we all need that. How? Well, as we've considered these last few weeks, all of these traits, the fruit of the Spirit, are results of walking in the Spirit by changing our mindset away from the things of the flesh and turning our mindset toward the things of the Spirit. See, because I'm walking in the Spirit, when the worry machine wants to start up, y'all have been through that, right? It just starts cranking up like a big old diesel engine, and you just, once it gets momentum, you're taken away by that, aren't you? The worry machine wants to start up. I'll change my focus away from the things of the flesh. All the trouble that could come toward me, toward my family, toward this country, toward his church, all of that stuff. I have to change my focus away from that and toward the things of the Spirit. The same Spirit that raised Christ from the dead. And if it's the Spirit that raised Christ from the dead, is it sufficient to the task of taking care of the troubles that we go through? The same Spirit that gave the words of life that we read today, among which is a powerful passage in Philippians 4. I've read it before, probably going to read it again, probably going to repeat it often, because I think in times of anxiety, we need repetition of truth to overcome the lies. Be anxious for nothing, but in everything, by prayer and supplication, with thanksgiving, let your requests be made known to God, and the peace of God, which surpasses all understanding, will guard your hearts and minds through Christ Jesus. Now, who is he speaking to here? The book of Philippians is a letter to the church at Philippi. A letter to the church at Philippi in which he gives them instructions as to how they are going to find peace. So is the fruit of the Spirit peace automatic? seems to me here there's a you do something and God will do something. Now, what is the something that we're responsible to do?

0: for the peace of God, we pray, we pray, we pray, and we offer thanks. Thanksgiving and prayer. Thanksgiving and prayer. Thanksgiving and prayer. Are you committed to that? Are you committed to that as you are to fretting? Are you as committed to prayer and thanksgiving as you are to panicking? You know, those things are automatic, aren't they? Now's a perfect time to panic, right? We can so easily get drawn into that because we're surrounded by people that are fretful and worried and stressed and negative and ugly, and you know, it's almost natural. In fact, it is natural because it's the flesh. To do these things, to intentionally pray and to intentionally think on better things and to intentionally express gratitude doesn't come natural, does it? It's much easier to be negative and fretful. So I have a question for you. Do you pray? Do you pray with thanksgiving? Because prayer and supplication and making that request and thanksgiving are keys to having the peace of God which surpasses all understanding. You want that kind of peace? You want to be able to respond to the negative things of life with calmness of spirit? That'll preach, won't it? When people see you not panicking, when people see you just simply trusting, when people see you dealing with conflict in a different way, rather than destroying your enemies, you pray for your enemies. Rather than beating people down rhetorically, you listen to them. And you care for them. See, when you can't do that without peace. You can't when you're all, what's going to come out? That's what's going to come out, right? We need the peace of God, and the peace of God will preach. Jesus, on the night he was betrayed, on the night before the day in which his peaceful demeanor was put into action, as he faced his final times in the flesh, submitting to his Father and pursuing peace, he prayed to the Lord. Three times he asked to be delivered from that trial. Three times he submitted to his Father, not my will, but thine be done. And God gave him what he needed to face that trial. And he faced it peacefully. Not answering for much of his accusations. And when he did answer, he didn't answer in ugliness and hostility. He just told the truth. His peaceful demeanor on the day of his crucifixion was preceded by a night of prayer. Hannah in the Old Testament, driven to distraction because of her barrenness. I mean, it was a shameful thing for a woman to be barren in those days. It broke her heart. And she prayed in Shiloh. And you see the prayer that she prayed. It was a fervent, fervent prayer. And though Eli the priest initially misunderstood what she was doing, God heard her prayer. But before Samuel was born, her countenance was changed for the better. She was no longer sad, it says. Well, was that exactly peace? Well, maybe so, maybe not. The word peace isn't mentioned there. But it was certainly an improvement over what she was dealing with before. She took it to the Lord, and God gave her a better mood. Anybody need a better mood? So, if the fruit of the Spirit comes as we walk in the Spirit, and if the Spirit tells us specifically to pray with thanksgiving, and we will be given the peace of God which surpasseth all understanding, shouldn't walking in the Spirit, especially in this matter of peace, drive us to our knees and drive us to thank God for our blessings and drive us to take our request to him? See, if you have no peace, I have a question for you, and you already know what it is. Do you pray? And you might say, well, I pray, but I'm still worrying. Do you pray again? And you might say, I pray, but I'm still worrying. And I would ask, do you pray again? You might have to commit yourself to pray for a good long time before the change change that you're looking for actually comes. Are you grateful? And I think in our society today, I think that's probably one of the biggest challenges for every one of us. Again, we're surrounded by so much negativity, so much fear, so many things, so many ugly things. And we might feel a little entitled because we've been born into such incredible wealth. You know, for some reason, we're not a very grateful society. So do you pray? Are you grateful? Because see, it could be that your problem has a very simple answer. Prayer and thanksgiving are the keys. I've said that three times. Have you heard it? You could have heard that one time and fallen asleep and you still heard it, right? Stay grateful. Stay in prayer. Peace is accessible to us all. Not the false, temporary, earthbound peace that comes and goes like the wind, depending on who has the throne and for how long. But real, true peace, grounded in the Prince of Peace, spiritual peace that is not dependent on circumstances. See, the Prince of Peace, his peace was not shaken by the threats of his enemies. His peace transcended even his death and in the flesh. And that peace, not bound to circumstances, our inheritance as we walk in the Spirit. So if you're walking in the Spirit today, that means walking in prayer. And if you're walking in the Spirit today, that means walking in gratitude. That's two aspects of walking in the Spirit. I want you to take home from this. I'm telling you, test God in this. You'll be glad you did, because our Father will come through. Peace is just behind two doors marked prayer and thanksgiving. Let's talk to our Father in heaven about it. Lord, teach us to pray. And when I say teach us to pray, what I mean, Lord, is not necessarily teach us how to pray, but remind us to pray. Help us to go through this life with an attitude of prayer. And Lord, teach us to be grateful. Help us to go through this life with an attitude of gratefulness. Because, Father, we need peace. We need peace for your glory. We need peace for our effectiveness. We need peace because we want to receive everything that you want us to receive. So, Lord, I pray that you would change us. Help us to pursue peace by pursuing prayer. Help us to pursue peace by pursuing gratitude. In Jesus' name we pray. Amen. You know what I'm thankful for? 2,000 years ago, the world changed for the better. 2,000 years ago, heaven came down and glory filled my soul. 2,000 years ago, hell was defeated. Satan was defeated. And now, 2,000 years later, you can participate in that victory. How might you do that? Well, if you're not a Christian, you can do that by repenting of your sins and believing in Jesus Christ, confessing Christ, coming to Christ in baptism, having your sins washed away. You'll be filled with the Spirit, the Holy Spirit, the Holy Spirit that will give you peace, the Holy Spirit that will give you joy, the Holy Spirit that will give you love. So far, and we got a few more to go through in the next few weeks. All of these things are yours, and the door is marked submission. Submit to Christ is what I'm asking you to do today. And that's what Christ would ask you to do when he says, repent and be baptized, every one of you, in the name of Jesus Christ, for the forgiveness of sins, and you'll receive the gift of the Holy Spirit. If that's not been your experience yet, lay hold of your salvation by being immersed into Christ. If you've wandered, if you've not been very peaceful, if you've been earthbound in your attitude, if you've been fleshbound in your attitude, submit, resubmit to him. He will
1: Morning.
0: Give you Let's pray. Father in heaven, open our eyes that we may see. Open our ears that we may hear. Open our hearts that we may obey. Be fruitful and multiply. Fill us with your Spirit. Fill us with your joy. Teach us, Father, to be cheerful givers of our time, of our treasure, of our hearts. And Lord, increase our influence in this city as we increase our obedience to you. Remake us into a church filled with disciples who make disciples. In Jesus' name we pray. Amen. Brothers and sisters, Jesus is alive and well and working in the world today. Amen?
1: Amen.
0: Jack Canfield, don't know if you've ever heard of him. He's the creator of the Chicken Soup for the Soul series. Some of you have read that. Maybe most of you have read that. He's a great motivational speaker. He's a coach for professionals. And he's a very inspiring author. He's written other books as well. He and his co-author, Mark Victor Hansen, they pitched the original book, Chicken Soup for the Soul, over 100 times to 100 different publishers. Didn't get published. Along the way, their agent dropped them. That book's never going to sell. Well, they didn't give up. Found a small publisher in Florida, and the rest, as they say, is history. Over 500 million copies of that book have been sold worldwide. Perseverance, patience, steadfastness, endurance. On October 29, 1941, when was Pearl Harbor? 2 months later. Britain was already in the middle of World War II at that point. Britain had already won a year before the Battle of Britain, which if they had lost, it would have destroyed everything for the British Empire, for the British Islands. Germany would have invaded and it would have been over. But Winston Churchill on October 29 visited Harrow School, gave a speech to the kids, to the boys there. And among other things that he said, at this pivotal point where they had gained some safety, but victory was far, far away. It was in the future, right? He said this to the kids. Surely from this period, this is the lesson. Never give in. Never give in. Never, never, never, never. In nothing, great or small, large or petty, never give in except to convictions of honor and good sense. Never yield to force. Never yield to the apparently overwhelming might of the enemy. We stood all alone a year ago, and to many countries it seemed that our account was closed. We were finished. All this tradition of ours, our songs, our school history, this part of the history of the country were gone and finished and liquidated. Very different is the mood today. Britain, other nations thought, had drawn a sponge across her slate. Think of somebody cleaning a blackboard. That's what many had thought about Britain. It was over. But instead, our country stood in the gap. There was no flinching and no thought of giving in. And by what seemed almost a miracle to those outside these islands, though we ourselves never doubted it, we now find ourselves in a position where I say that we can be sure that we have only to persevere, to conquer. Powerful words. Britain, along with her allies throughout the world, from Washington, D.C. to Stalingrad, they persevered. And the Allies won the war, and freedom was preserved. Victory requires perseverance. Victory requires patience. And thank God, this perseverance, this endurance, this steadfastness, this patience is fruit of the Spirit. God will bring it about in us as we walk in the Spirit, as we persevere in walking in the Spirit. The fruit of the Spirit is love, joy, peace, patience. As we walk in the Spirit, God brings this about in us. This patience that God gives us through the Spirit, however, is not just putting up with it. It's not just tolerating. Well, there he comes again, and I know what he's going to say, and I know what he's going to do. It's not just white knuckling it, although that is part of it. Hence the word long suffering. One of my favorite definitions of this Greek word is long suffering. Anybody come your way and you go, oh Lord, I'm going to suffer a little longer today. You ever felt that way? Feel that way now? So long suffering, right? It's not just white knuckling it through life, just holding on for dear life. That's a part of it. Hanging on. Listen, if I were to give one piece of advice on my deathbed, it would be don't give up and hang on. So that's essential. You must not give up. You must not hang on. But it's more than that, church. The patience that he brings about us by the Spirit is an active patience. We keep on keeping on, as the old men used to say when I was a kid, and they would come to speak at me at the school. We persevere under trial. We're faithful until death. That's the gist of this word that's used here. The fruit of the Spirit is patience. We count it all joy when we encounter various trials, knowing that the testing of our faith produces patience or endurance or steadfastness. Do you find yourself to be an impatient person? Do something weird. Rejoice next time it happens. Thank you, Lord, that my car is not behaving right. Thank you, Lord, that these people in traffic are not behaving right. Thank you, Lord. Oh, my goodness, I might lose my job. Thank you, Lord. Thank you, Lord, for loving me. You thank him and praise him. I tell you, your attitude will change. And our attitude is everything, church. Now, why should we rejoice, though? It says because the testing of our faith produces patience. What else does it produce? Well, what's it say there? Let patience have its perfect work, that you may be perfect and complete, lacking nothing. Do you want to be complete in Christ? Do you want to be mature? That's another word that's used in the translations of this passage. Do you want to be mature? Do you want to be complete? Do you want to lack nothing? Then learn to rejoice under trials. We might just do that one night. Sunday night, bring your troubles and we'll sing over them. The patience that God gives us leads to maturity, leads to completion. We will lack nothing if we learn to be patient. Well, Danny, okay. I like that patience thing. I kind of think I need to become more patient, but I don't want to suffer to do it. What's it say here? The testing of our faith produces it. So we have reason to rejoice when it comes our way. I'm not saying it's fun. I'm not saying it's my first inclination. Often our first inclination is to go, well, you know. But it's becoming my 1A inclination. You know, the first inclination is still, oh, wait a minute, rejoice. You know, if we can learn to do that, and then maybe one day, we'll be able to just rejoice every time. Because the joy of the Lord is our strength, right? We must accept the fact that God produces endurance in us, produces patience in us through trials. Oh, Lord, why is this happening to me? I'm a good person. Well, it might be happening to you because you are a good person. Read the book of Job. Everything that happened to Job was because God believed in Job, and God knew that Job would not abandon him no matter what happened to him. And so he said to Satan, gave permission, do your worst. My servant will not deny me. And he didn't. He struggled. He questioned. He wondered. God corrected him, but he never left his father. Could be because of that. It could be because, guess what? We need to learn to be patient. We live in a society where we stand in front of the microwave oven telling it to hurry up. We do. It's not fast enough. You know, we send an email. Didn't you get the email? Well, no, I hadn't got it yet. Well, why didn't you get the email? I don't know why I didn't get the email. You're sending it up to space and back. My goodness, you know, a generation ago, it wouldn't have ever even happened, right? We are very impatient people. If I were preaching today, and today was 150 years ago, you'd be settling in for 90 minutes. You ready? Some of you say, no, brother, no. I'm not ready either. But really, we have changed. Our society has changed. Patience is not something that we have. Endurance, we need to work on that. And I understand what it is to deal with impatience. I have to fight it. I really don't know how to explain to you just how much I want to see this congregation, our congregation, reach our full potential and become all that God wants us to be. Wouldn't that be great? Some of you want to want to see us restore what to you were the glory days when we were bigger, when we had two services, met downstairs, upstairs, and kids running all over the place, you know, and we're not as big as we used to go. Wouldn't it be great if God restored those glory days? You know what I think would be great? If we were to blow right past the glory days and become more than we've ever been before, more baptisms than we'd ever had before, more disciples than we've ever had before, more plant more churches in New England and beyond than ever before. Wouldn't that be great? Beloved, those big dreams in whatever mission that God has for us in this place and in this time, those big dreams require patience. They require faith and patience. How do I know that? Well, the Bible tells me so. Hebrews 6, 11 and 12 says, "And we desire that each one of you show the same diligence to the full assurance of hope until the end, that you do not become sluggish, but imitate those who through faith and patience inherit the promises." All of the promises in God's word, all of the powerful, powerful promises that he has for us. How do we achieve them? How do we accomplish them? Through faith and patience. Think about Jacob wrestling with God all night, crippled when God reaches out and touches the socket of his hip. He walked with a limp the rest of his life, but he would not let go. "I will not let go unless you bless me." He says to God, "I'm not going to let go." It's a strange story, I've got to admit. One place he's called a man. One place it's clear that it's God that he's wrestling with. I don't fully understand the story, but what I do understand is Jacob, maybe even though he didn't fully understand what was going on, he didn't let go. "I will not let go unless you bless me." And he received his blessing, church. He received it. "Your name shall no longer be called Jacob, but Israel, for you have struggled with God and men and have prevailed." That's one of the foundational stories of the founding of the nation of Israel and of our people as well. Because he received the blessing because he persevered until he got that blessing. "I will not let go until you bless me." Is that the way you approach God in prayer? If you know there's a promise and you know there's a crisis, do you keep coming to him saying, "Lord, I'm not going to let go. I'm not going to let go. I'm not going to let go." And you may be saying, "Well, wait a minute. What if it's the wrong thing?" God knows how to handle that one too. If your prayer, I don't want to go deeply into this morning, but if your prayer is wrong, God knows how to correct that. He knows how to give you what you need, right? But the perseverance is how we receive what we need. We don't give up. That's the kind of patience that we need. That's the kind of endurance and steadfastness that we need to persevere in prayer and effort, not letting go until the blessing is received. That kind of perseverance, that kind of patience that keeps on going before the judge day after day after day. "Get justice for me from my adversary." And then she came back the next day. And then she came back the next day. And then she came back the next day. Until what? Until she received the justice that she had been advocating for. And we're promised that if we will persevere like that, we will receive the same. But then he questions at the end of this parable, it's not up on the screen, but at the end of the parable, he says, will man find faith on the earth? Will he? Will he find that kind of faith? Will he find that kind of perseverance, that kind of steadfastness that just keeps on coming and keeps on coming and keeps on coming and keeps on coming and keeps on coming? That is a key characteristic that the Spirit will bring about in us as we walk in the Spirit. But beloved, we have to persist in walking in the Spirit too. We have to continue walking in the Spirit. Then we'll see these qualities well up within us. And you will be surprised at the change that he's brought about in you. I've talked to some of you that are newer believers, and you still remember the changes God brought about in you. And it's wonderful to hear those stories. I love my job, by the way. Have I told you that? Now, I told you every Sunday I was going to give you 5 minutes on outreach. And actually, I'm doing it in the middle of the sermon today because it kind of ties right into everything that we've been talking about. And this has to do with an experience I have had over the past year, maybe 14 months. You know, one of my jobs is making friends. And I go out and introduce myself and how you doing, what's going on in your world, and just try to engage in conversation with as many people as I can, hoping that those conversations will lead to a spiritual conversation at some day, or and then maybe even a biblical conversation one day, and then maybe even a new disciple coming about from it. It's fairly simple what I do, but you know, you've got to stay after it, and you've got to be open to having new conversations with new people. Well, one of my new conversations 14 months ago was moving along very, very well until the day I offered to pray for her. And then everything went, oh, panic. You could see almost panic and fear. And I said, well, okay, you made a mistake, preacher. And so I had to back away. But see, this was in a place where I meet with a lot of other people. Two or three times a week. So two or three times a week, I'm coming into this place and the discomfort persisted. I did my best. I averted my eyes. I stayed, you know, I tried not to be noticed. Would it be too much of a stretch to tell you that I've had trouble my whole life with not being noticed? You know, I just can't, you know, I just can't. So, but I was gonna be patient, and I was gonna persist. And 2 weeks ago, this person greeted me. And then one day ago, this person greeted me again. I don't know where this is gonna go. What I know is through patience, and through endurance, and through not backing down, and through not backing away from an uncomfortable situation, but just being yourself, things are better now than they were. Now, what does that tell us about outreach? May take a while. I'm going to ask my elder a question with his permission. How long was it before Rich?
1: 6 years.
0: Was it worth it? We imitate those who through faith and patience inherit the promises. We don't give up. So when are we going to reap? Well, according to Barry, 6 years. In due season. We're going to reap in due season. Under what condition? If we do not lose heart. That's when we reap. When God decides when the due season is. And that's the frustrating thing for me, because I want the crops to come in the fall and to be planted in the spring. But in the body of Christ, in the church, in this kingdom, due season could be next week or a decade from now. We will reap in due season, and what's the condition? If we, in the King James Bible, it says, if we faint not, if we don't give up, if we don't lose heart, that's when we reap the reward. For what it's worth, I prayed for 6 years before I met my beloved and for 7 years before she married me. So from the time I started praying at 20 until the day I married at 27, I was asking for God to bring me my beloved. I don't know about your life, but that's the way it's worked with me. Again, patience. The fruit of the Spirit gives us patient endurance to hang on, to be faithful unto death, and to reap the reward that comes to the righteous. And beloved, I do not believe this promise of reaping is just about pie in the sky by and by. Yes, is heaven part of it? That's why we're here today, is the hope of heaven. I want the hope of heaven, but you know what? He'll give us a little foretaste of it now. Does God want our church to have no influence in these days? Does God want our church to make no disciples in these days? Does God want his kingdom to die in these days? See, it's not just about off in the future. He's got things for us to do today. He has blessings to give us today. We are part of the kingdom against which the gates of Hades will not prevail. Matthew 16. So does he want his kingdom to die? I think it's clear that he doesn't. We have been commanded to make disciples. And in the context of that command, he said, and lo, I'm with you always, even to the end of the earth. And in context of that promise, he also said, I've been given all power in heaven and on earth. So the one who has all power in heaven and on earth and is going to be with us until the end of the age tells us to make disciples. Does that not imply that he's going to help us? According to his word in Revelation chapter 5, we are kings and priests. Are we to be kings and priests without influence? Kings have influence. Priests have influence. That's what we are. That's who we are. So, no, I do not believe this is about only the hope of heaven, which, by the way, is better than anything. But it's about the tasks he has us to do even now. We have help. We have influence. We have protection. How do we inherit those powerful promises and live up to those powerful descriptions of us? Through faith, through patience, through the persistent prayer of the persistent widow, through patient, persistent effort, through never, never, never, never, never giving in. Let's talk to our Father in heaven about it. Lord, give us patience, even if the pathway to that patience is difficulty. Give us endurance, even if the pathway to that endurance is trial. Because, Father, we know that's how we will receive the promises. Through faith and patience. In Jesus' name we pray. Amen. You know, God is patient. He's put together a plan before this earth was founded, and he worked it out over thousands of years, culminating with the ultimate act of sacrifice on the cross by his son, so that you might live, dying so that you might live. We've talked a lot about patience and faith this morning. I want to zero in on faith right now. Jesus died so that you might live. Do you believe that? Jesus died so that you might be saved and made a part of his body and be part of a kingdom that will never end. Your eternity begins, actually it began the day you were born, but your happy eternity could begin right now and endure forever. Have you confessed Christ? Have you repented of your sins? Have you been immersed into Christ? It's very simple. You submit to baptism in the name of the Father and the Son and the Holy Spirit for forgiveness of sins, and you receive the gift of the Holy Spirit. And when I say baptized, there is some confusion about that. Have you been immersed head to toe in water in the name of Jesus? That's baptism. If you don't understand that, we can talk about that. But there have been a lot of untruths said over the centuries about the meaning, the purpose, and the mode of baptism. So if that's not been your experience, or if you have questions about that, you can make that right today. What's at stake? Your eternal destiny. What's at stake? God coming to live in you. What's at stake? You becoming part of the worldwide body of Christ, finding your mission, whatever it might be, and leading others to Christ. I'm so happy that many years ago, I submitted to that call and was immersed into Christ. I'm almost as happy that a few years later, my wife submitted to that call and was immersed into Christ 2 years before we met. Every good thing that's come to me has come because of a relationship to God and God's people. You can have peace. You can have joy. You can have salvation if you will but come to Christ. And don't delay any longer. Come to Jesus while we stand and sing.
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Welcome to another lesson from the Kingston Church of Christ. My name's Tom. I minister here at the Kingston Church of Christ. We're located at 50 Pembroke Street in Kingston, Massachusetts. If you live in the area, you've probably passed by us many times. I know the building looks like a house, but it is a church. We have an auditorium just like any other church building would have. We can seat approximately 80 people. And we have a small congregation right now, but we'd love to have you come by sometime. You know, Christians do assemble in this building every Sunday to listen to a message from the gospel, to worship God in the fellowship. So if you're curious, I encourage you to come by sometime and check it out for yourself. We're here on Sunday mornings for Bible study. It begins at 9 a.m. and our worship service shortly afterwards at 10 a.m. We also have a Wednesday evening Bible study beginning at 6 p.m. So I invite you to come join us sometime. If you'd like more information, you can go to our website and check us out at www.churchofchristkingston.org. You can also reach us by calling 781-582-9319. If you have any questions you'd like to ask, you can leave that on the message, and we'll get back to you as soon as we get that message. Just leave your name and a number where we can contact you. So the lesson before us, it comes from the Old Testament, and we're looking here specifically at Exodus chapter 20, beginning at verse 1 and 2, and I'll read that into your hearing here. And I'm using the New King James Version. I encourage you to have a Bible in front of you. Make sure that you, when you're going through a Bible study, any Bible study, just make sure you have the Bible in front of you so you can read along with these scriptures. Exodus 20, verses 1 and 2 says, "And God spoke all these words, saying, I am the Lord your God who brought you out of the land of Egypt, out of the house of bondage." So he's reminding the Jews what he had done for them, and they should be grateful for that. Now, in doing this, God is he's giving them the Ten Commandments, and those Ten Commandments promoted allegiance to God first and foremost, but it also encouraged moral uprightness. Now, God gave the Jews these Ten Commandments, which are no longer in effect today. There are people who still believe that we have to follow the Ten Commandments, but if we do it like the Jews did, then that means we're trying to save ourselves, and that's simply not the way the Bible teaches us. The Law of Moses, including the Ten Commandments, was nailed to the cross with Christ. In Colossians chapter 2, if you go to Colossians chapter 2 and verse 14, it says, "Having wiped out the handwriting of requirements that was against us, which was contrary to us, and he has taken it out of the way, having nailed it to the cross." Now, that doesn't mean that the old law was bad in any way, shape, or form. You know, it wasn't as if it wasn't good. It was certainly good. It was perfect in every way. But it's man who was not perfect and couldn't follow the law perfectly. So, in other words, man's not good enough to save himself, is not good enough to do things on his own. Romans 3:23 says, "For all have sinned and fall short of the glory of God." So God made himself known to the Jewish people through Moses by the giving of the law. Now, over the centuries, there's a lot of people that have debated the question of God's existence, and it continues on today. You know, many people, philosophical and theological debates that go on time after time. Many argue that the concept of a superior God leads to exclusivity and intolerance. And those are two key words today. You know, people think that we're supposed to be so inclusive that, term unity in diversity. And that term's okay to use when you're talking about the world. But when you're talking about the Bible, there is no such thing as unity in diversity, because either you believe the Bible or you don't. You know, it's not true that all roads lead to heaven. There's only one road that leads to heaven. Jesus said, "I am the way, the truth, and the life. No man comes unto the Father but through me." So we can know God if we study the Bible, if we look at what the Word of God says, we can understand who he is. And if you go back to Genesis chapter 1, beginning of verse 1, what does it say? It says, "In the beginning, God." Those first four words are so important, because God doesn't have to explain who he is.

where did that explosion come from? Where did all these elements come from if it wasn't created by some supreme being? It had to be. It had to start somewhere, in other words. It didn't just exist or self-exist. That doesn't make sense, but unfortunately, to some people, it does make sense. And you know, if you just study the Bible, you can see that you can refute everything that people say, when it comes to their disbelief in God. You can just go there and you can just show them these scriptures here, you know. So in other words, the God of heaven can be known in spite of what many in the world may believe otherwise. As a matter of fact, if you go to Psalm 19 and 1, over in Psalm 19 and verse 1, it says, the heavens declare the glory of God, and the firmament shows his handiwork. Day unto day utters speech, and night unto night reveals knowledge. So, you know, the point is that we have proof of God's existence just by looking, just look up, look into the sky, look at the beauty of it. You know, I did a lesson recently and I talked about the how amazing it is when you look into all the things that God created and you look up into the heavens. When I say the heavens, I mean the ones that we can see where the stars exist at night. You look up and it's just so beautiful. You know, we say that the twinkling of the lights in the sky and just the beauty of those things. And, you know, to know that they're there because God holds them there. I mean, you can't, how could these things exist without someone who is able or capable of, with the power to be able to hold those things in place? You know, we can't do it. Man can't do it. And it didn't just happen, you know, by chance. It couldn't have. It's impossible. You know, as perfectly, think about our bodies, how perfectly our bodies work together, you know, when it comes to the different parts of our bodies. Think about our eyes, how intricate the details that things that we can see with our eyes and you know, just everything about us. I mean, it's just, it's incredible. But unfortunately, there are people out there who just simply do not want to believe in God. And the reason why is because they want to live the life, they want to live an immoral lifestyle. And the only way to do it is by creating this fantasy in your mind, in their minds, I should say, that there is no such thing as a God and that we're not going to be held accountable to the things that we do in this life. Well, the Bible teaches us otherwise. That's why they don't want to believe in God. But you can see that God exists by the things that are around us. The heavens are telling of the glory of God, and their expanses declaring the work of his hands. God made himself known to the whole world through his creation. No one can make an excuse. As a matter of fact, Romans chapter 1, verse 19 and 20 says, that which is known about God is evident within them. So even us as his creation, God has given man the ability to understand that there is a God. Now, whether you want to accept it or not is a different story. It says, for God made it evident to them. When it says made it, it actually means himself. He made himself evident to them. For since the creation of the world, notice what it says, his invisible attributes, his eternal power and divine nature, have been clearly seen, being understood through what has been made, so that they are without excuse. So very simply, it's just saying that all the things that God created, we can see that God exists because of the creation. That's what it's saying there. And then it says, so that they are without excuse. So nobody has an excuse to say that, I don't know if God exists or I don't believe that God exists. So we have to be careful about that. And we have to teach people. You know, again, we do it in love. We try to bring people to the understanding of what the Word of God says. Some people are willing to accept it. Most people are not. They just simply want to believe what they already believe. They have this strange notion in their mind that somehow everything came about through, just like I said earlier, you know, just some explosion of some kind. But the elements had to be there from somebody. They had to be, they can't be self-existent. It's just impossible to think that. So again, the point is that God has made it evident to everyone. Now, so people have no excuse for not believing in the one true God.

0: we read, read in Romans chapter 1, the Bible states clearly that a person can come to believe in the true God of heaven. All you have to do is look around you. You know, the old saying, some people can't see the forest for the trees. The trees are all there, in other words, but they just can't see the whole forest, even though it's the whole forest they're looking at. They just simply don't want to believe what they're seeing. So just because a person says they believe in God, too, that's no guarantee that they believe in the one true God of the Bible. There are people out there who, and I cringe when I hear people say, yeah, the man upstairs or they use these derogatory terms, I think they are, certainly. They don't give God glory by any stretch. Instead of saying, yes, my God in heaven, who created everything around us, say, yeah, the man upstairs, he did this and that. And people just use these kind of flippant ways to address God. And it's sad. But again, we need to teach people. So, and that's what Jesus said, Matthew 28, in verse 19, he said, go therefore and make disciples of all nations. He said, after baptizing in the name of the Father, the Son, and the Holy Spirit, he said, teaching them to observe all that I've commanded you. We need to teach. That's the whole purpose. And we try to teach people. So, and the fact is that man can be blinded by prejudice, certainly. And when I talk about prejudice, I mean, in other words, they've already come to a conclusion about the fact that God does not exist. And if you already believe that, you're not going to study the Bible because you don't believe in the Word of God. If you don't believe in God, you're not going to believe in the Word of God. So it really is a moot point at that point, I guess, for some people. But it doesn't mean that you can't get people to understand it. If they're willing to at least sit and listen, you know, to show them. But, you know, believing in the one true God of the Bible is the key. But again, you know, the idea of prejudice, false information, there's a lot of false information out there. I know growing up, before I became a Christian, I used to hear things like, you know, this idea that, there might be a God, and if there is a God, why is he, you know, why is the world in such chaos and this and that? Well, it's because of sin, because of the devil, ain't because of God. The Bible says God is a God of order. You know, he's not a God of disorder. But we have our adversary, the devil, who prowls about as a roaring lion, seeking whom he may devour. That's what he does. He's good at it. And unfortunately, he has all these people that are willing to do his bidding. So when we come to this mindset, before we believe in God, we've already got this mindset because we've heard it from different sources, family, friends, false teaching, whatever it may be. Even, the philosophy of the world. You know, philosophy of the world is that man is a god unto himself. That's essentially what the world believes. But, you know, unfortunately, for them, for the people who believe that, they are lost, by all means. So what these passages are saying is that God can be rightfully deduced. We can see him. We know he's there by looking at what he's already made. Creation proves an eternal God. So, and when we look at the word for God here, we're looking at the word Elohim. Elohim is a plural term, you know, the Father, the Son, and the Holy Spirit. They all make up the one true God. They're all deity. Now, there are specific attributes of God that can't be otherwise attributed to any other man-made God. It's impossible to equate the two. You know, these man-made gods, we're talking about, as a matter of fact, if you go to Acts chapter 17, verses 22 and following, Acts chapter 17, verses 22 and following, and, Paul's making a clear statement. He's in Athens at the Areopagus, and he says, then Paul stood in the midst of the Areopagus and said, men of Athens, I perceive that in all things you are very religious. So, Paul's coming there, and he doesn't want to poke holes in what they already believe, at least not in the sense of, you know, he didn't come and say, oh, you people are all wrong. You know, you shouldn't be believing in these idols. No, he didn't do that. He approached it in a loving and caring way. He's saying, look, he says, I perceive that in all things you are very religious. You know, the word religious is a general term anyway. You can be, you know, people are religious about worshiping Satan. So, you know, religion, that word religion is sort of a generic term, but it's how you use it and what you do with it. And so so when we talk about this idea of what Paul was talking about, he's talking about, look, I you know, you are worshiping gods, but it's not the one true God. But he didn't, again, he didn't poke holes in it, except when he was trying to explain to them. He says, for as I was passing through and considering the objects of your worship. So he's talking about the idols. And they had hundreds or even thousands of idols that they worshipped, various ones. He says, I even found an altar with this inscription. See, this was an in for Paul to be able to talk about God. He says, to the unknown God. So they didn't stop at the hundreds or even thousands of gods that they had. They said, well, there must be other gods out there. That's essentially what they were saying. So Paul's going to explain it to them. He says, therefore, the one whom you worship without knowing, him I proclaim to you. So now he's bringing it in all to a kind of roundabout. He's saying, look, there is a God that you haven't probably heard about or that you don't know about, and I'm going to tell you about him. And notice what he says in verse 24. He says, God who made the world and everything in it. Notice what he's pointing to. He's pointing to the things that you can see, right? Does not dwell in temples made with hands, which they had these temples that they worshipped in, and of course they were these are the one of the temples there, but the point is they had created these idols and put them in these temples that they made, these man-made temples and stuff. And this is, God is not someone who lives in a temple. He doesn't dwell in temples made with hands. And verse 25, nor is he worshipped with men's hands, as though he needed anything, since he gives to all life, breath, and all things. So he's making the point here. See, these idols, they didn't move, they didn't talk, they couldn't see, they couldn't do anything. That's the point he's trying to make. But notice how he's doing it in a very general way. He's trying to bring them over. He's, you know, kind of very gently trying to draw them to God and saying, look, there is a God that you're missing here. And this is the one true God who created the heavens and the earth. So who knows how many people were saved out of that. But to get them to know that there is that one true God that they were simply just not understanding. So in other words, the one I know can be known to you, is what Paul was saying. You know, I know him, and I want you to know him. So from a rational as well as a biblical standpoint, this means, you know, what Paul was trying to say is mankind can come to know the knowledge of the true God of heaven. It's simple to do. We can do that. You know, if they only look at his attributes that are described in Scripture, there's so many different attributes. First of all, his eternal and self-existence. Go over to Isaiah chapter 40. Isaiah 40 and verse 28. It says, have you not known, have you not heard, the everlasting God, the Lord, the creator of the ends of the earth, neither faints nor is weary, his understanding is unsearchable. Don't you want to worship this God instead of the idol gods that the heathens had? I mean, come on. This is the one true living God. It says the everlasting God, the Lord, the creator of the ends of the earth. I mean, you know, those are, and it's characteristic of God to have that love for us that goes beyond our understanding, but it's an eternal love. You know, God loved mankind before he even brought us into existence. That's how much love that God has toward us. He didn't create us and say, okay, now I got to figure out how I can love these people because they're a bunch of sinners. No, he already knew all this stuff. He has infinite knowledge, in other words. So, you know, God is a God of love. But he's an eternal and self-existent God. If he's self-existent, that means that everything did come from him. He's self-existent, not the world, not the creation, none of those things. So again, he's the creator of all things. If you go to Isaiah 42 in verse 5, it says, thus says God, the Lord, notice again, who created the heavens and stretched them out, who spread forth the earth and that which comes from it, who gives breath to the people on it and spirit to those who walk on it. Remember, God's spirit is what keeps us alive. We have a soul. You know, the soul is it goes to each individual, but God breathes life into us. That's how we become human beings, and that's how we stay alive. Once the spirit leaves us, it's done. It's all over with. We don't have any more life. But God's the one who gives us life. He gives breath to every person, it says. And he also gave man a rational and intellectual capacity to understand and reason. We know that from Genesis chapter 2. Go over to Genesis chapter 2 and verse 16. This is, let's look at verse 15. It says, Then the Lord God took the man and put him in the Garden of Eden to tend it and tend and keep it. And notice what it says in verse 16. And the Lord God commanded the man. So he commanded the man, Adam, right, saying, of every tree of the garden you may freely eat, but of a tree of the knowledge of good and evil you shall not eat, for in the day that you eat of it, you shall surely die. So this tells us, just by God saying he commanded the man, he wouldn't give a command. Think about it. You wouldn't give a command to a baby. A baby doesn't understand hardly anything, right, until a certain age. Up until a couple of years old or whatever, they start to understand certain things. So God created man, and the Bible says he created man. That means he created an adult, someone who was able to rationally put together and reason things out. So when God commanded him to do something, Adam understood it, plain and simple. God gave him the command. He told him, don't eat of every, he said, every tree of the garden you may eat, freely eat, but of the tree of the knowledge of good and evil, you shall not eat. God's not going to give us something that we don't understand. So Adam understood it. So that just tells us that, when God created us, he gave us a rational and intellectual capacity to understand and reason. And that tells us that God is a God of creation. He created us with intelligence. He created us with a means to understand and reason. You know, animals don't do that. Animals are different. You know, they don't have that. They don't have intellect. And so he made us different than the animals, the Bible says. And we have been created in the image of God, not animals. You know, but mankind has been created in the image of God. So God is also powerful. He's a powerful God. Genesis chapter 18 and verse 14 says, "Is anything too hard for the Lord? At the appointed time, I will return to you according to the time of life, and Sarah shall have a son." So if God was not powerful, he wouldn't have been able to make that promise to Sarah. So, but it says, is anything too hard for the Lord? Think about that. That's power. God has the power to do anything. Nothing is too hard for the Lord. Now that's the whole point. Nothing's too powerful for God or too hard for him. He's also all-knowing. You know, he's omniscient, is the word. Isaiah 46, Isaiah chapter 46 and verse 10 says, "Declaring the end from the beginning and from ancient times things that are not yet done, saying, my counsel shall stand and I will do all my pleasure." You know, God, it says God declares the end from the beginning. God knows everything. He knows everything. We don't. Now, think about it. When you're up against time for something and you go, well, tomorrow or the next day or next week, this is supposed to happen or whatever, we get kind of anxious because we don't know the end result, do we? And sometimes we don't even know the beginning of what's going to happen. But God knows that. He knows everything. He knows the end from the beginning. You know, the example that I saw a long time ago was, if I got it right, it's like looking at a tunnel that a train is going through. When you look at the train, we can see the engine of the train going into the tunnel, but then it disappears. We don't see anything in between from the engine of that train until it comes back out the other end. But God sees everything in between. You see, he can see that whole train all the way through. We can't see it. So hopefully I explained that in the way that I got it from someone else. But essentially, that's what it means. You know, God can see everything. And thank God he can do that, because when we pray to God, say, Lord, I don't know. You know, if we're going through a difficult time, Lord, I don't know where this is going. I don't know what's going to happen, but I know you do. And I'm just praying to you, Lord, to guide me and strengthen me and help me, Lord, to understand and provide me with the wisdom and the knowledge that I need in order to be able to deal with this situation. God can do that. Why? Because he knows the end from the beginning. God knows exactly what's going to happen. So we just have to, we have to realize that, God's in control because he's omniscient, he's omnipotent, which means he's all-powerful, he's all-knowing. I mean, you know, why would you want to worship an idol? Why would you not want to believe in the one true God of heaven? I don't understand that, but unfortunately, there's a lot of people that that just simply don't want to, for whatever reason. And again, he's omnipresent, which means he's everywhere. In Psalm 139, go to Psalm 139, and beginning verse 7, it says, "Where can I go from your spirit? Or where can I flee from your presence? If I ascend into heaven, you're there. If I make my bed in hell, behold, you're there. If I take the wings of the morning and dwell in the uttermost parts of the sea, even there your hand shall lead me and your right hand shall hold me. If I say, surely the darkness shall fall on me, even the night shall be light about me. Indeed, the darkness cannot hide from you, but the night shines as the day. The darkness and the light are both alike to you." We can't hide from God. God is everywhere. You know, it kind of blows my mind when you think about it, because, you know, people that do these nefarious things, you know, they get away with it for a while, whatever it might be, and they hide out. As they say, you know, they're hiding from the law, this and that and stuff, and they eventually get caught. But they think they can hide forever. Don't get me wrong, we've heard of stories where people go through the rest of their life and they've hidden away from, getting caught or whatever they did. And as such, they might go to their deathbed and never reveal, they're not revealed as the perpetrators. But in the end, God knows. God knows because he sees the end. He sees the end from the beginning. He knows exactly who you are, because God's everywhere. He knows. He's there. So you can't fool God. In other words, there's no fooling God. There's no, I just got away with this. No, you didn't. You might have got away with it with people, but you didn't get away with it with God. And God, you know, another attribute of God is that he doesn't change. And thank God that God doesn't change. And think about that. If God changed from day to day, we'd never be able to enjoy the wonderful benefits that we get from being Christians. Because we'd wake up the next day and go, oh, I hope God is faithful, or I hope God is going to bless me, or I hope this and I hope that. No, God is always faithful. You know, it's us that you know, we need to work on the faith that we have. We need to grow in the in faith. As a matter of fact, Hebrews chapter 11, verse 6 says, "But without faith, it's impossible to please God. For those who come to God must believe that he is, and he's a rewarder of those who diligently seek him." You have to believe that God is who he says he is. God is a God of order, but he's also a God that does not change. He's a God that that provides the blessings that we have in our life. He provides them. And we might have, we say, well, I work hard for the things that I get. Where'd you get the job? God gave it to you. God blessed you with it. You know, James 1:17 says, "Every good gift and every perfect gift is from above and comes down from the Father of lights, with whom there is no variation or shadow of turning." So God blesses all men in that respect. But of course, there's a special blessing on Christians. You know, God gives us, just like you would with your own children. You might help other people outside of your family, but who are you going to pay more attention to? You're going to pay more attention to your family. You know, your children, your spouse. You know, you're going to take good care of them, real good care of them. And so that's what God does. You know, we are children of God. I just talked about that in a lesson recently in 1 John chapter 3. You know, verses 1 through 3, and talks about how we are children of God now, right now, as a Christian, I'm talking about. If you're baptized into Christ, you are a child of God right now. And as long as you remain faithful to God, God's always going to be faithful. There's no doubt about that. God doesn't turn away from us. We, if anything, we're the ones that turn away from God. We shouldn't, but, you know, that's something that does happen from time to time. people fall away, and the Bible teaches us that that can happen. So we just have to be careful. That's why, you know, when we truly believe in God, we're going to follow his commandments. We're going to obey his commandments. We're going to do what we can to please God. And again, because he's faithful, in Deuteronomy chapter 7, in verse 9, it says, therefore, know that the Lord your God, he is God. And notice it says, the faithful God who keeps covenant and mercy for 1,000 generations with those who love him and keep his commandments. But that last part is important. It says, with those who love him and keep his commandments. That's important right there. If you love God and keep his commandments. And as a matter of fact, I want to say John chapter 9 in verse 31. And, you know, this is the man who was born blind, and Jesus heals him. And then in the latter part here where it says in John 9, 31, and he says, the man says, now we know that, now he's talking to the Pharisees, and they, of course the Pharisees hated Jesus. He says, now we know that God does not hear sinners. See, that's important to understand. He doesn't hear sinners. But if anyone is a worshiper of God and does his will, he hears him. So if you're a worshiper of God, that means you believe in God, you obey his commandments, because you're doing his will, right? And then it says he hears him. So if you want God to hear you, that's what you need to do. That's pretty simple, pretty straightforward. I don't think anybody, you can't misconstrue that. I mean, people try to. I say, well, God doesn't hate everybody. No, he hates sinners. He hates the sin, for sure. But it says he doesn't hear sinners. You know, God hates sinners. A sinner cannot be in the presence of God. We always say God cannot be in the presence of sinners, but it's really the sinner cannot be in the presence of God. You can't be in the presence of God. If you're a sinner, you're a continual sinner. You can't do that. God doesn't want you. He wants nothing to do with you. He wants those who are going to be obedient to him. Because it says if anyone, this man said, if anyone is a worshiper of God and does his will, he hears him. So, and pretty straightforward here. And of course, his holiness, his wisdom, his justice, and goodness, they're all perfect. There's no flaws in God whatsoever, nothing. God is perfect in every way. I believe it's in Lamentations. I don't have it in front of me. I'm trying to think. Lamentations 3. Lamentations 3, beginning verse 21, says, this I recall to my mind, therefore I have hope. Through the Lord's mercies we are not consumed, because his compassions fail not. They are new every morning. Great is your faithfulness. Notice that, you know, his compassions fail not. They are new every morning. Great is your faithfulness. So, you know, I mean, God doesn't have to renew his compassion or renew his faithfulness, because God is always compassionate. He's always faithful. But again, it's men who turn away from God and shun the blessings that God has blessed them with. I mean, you know, there's so many things that people take for granted. As I read a few minutes ago with James chapter 1 and verse 17, every good gift and every perfect gift comes down from the Father of lights. And it says, in whom there is no variation or shifting of shadow, which means that God blesses all men in various ways. People just don't want to recognize it, that's all. So we have to be careful to recognize that God is who he is and who he says he is. You know, Deuteronomy 32:4 says he is the rock. His work is perfect, for all his ways are justice, a God of truth without injustice. Righteous and upright is he. Talk about perfection. You can't say that about anybody in this life. You know, God is perfect in every way. Psalm 147:5 says, great is our Lord and mighty in power. His understanding is infinite. You know, an infinite God. So it's important that we get an overall view of God, not just a one-sided view. That's the problem that people have. They have this one-sided view. And again, it goes back to their prejudicial mindset. I'm talking about with respect to what they already believe. Instead of believing what the Bible says, they go into it believing what their opinions about God, and then refuting what the Bible says because they don't want to believe it. So again, you know, we have to get that overall view of God and get that through the scriptures. We don't get it through anything in the world, the writings of other people and things like that. Unless those writings align with the Word of God, they're no good. They're not going to do you any good. They have to align with the Word of God. The Word of God is perfect in every way. Hebrews 13:8 says, God is the same yesterday, today, and forever. He doesn't change and is dependable. He keeps his promises. Plain and simple. You can't say that about anybody in the world. So we have to remember, too, that, you know, God is the God for all nations. It's not that he never wanted the Gentiles to be included in salvation. Now, the Jews thought that. The Jews thought that they were of course, God called them his special people. But they had to serve him, too. They had to serve God the way that he told them to serve him. And unfortunately, the majority of them didn't do that. You know, it's God's desire for his special people then and now to be a kingdom of priests for all nations. You know, that's why, again, going back to Matthew 28, where Jesus said, go therefore and make disciples of all nations. Mark 16, 15 and 16. Look at Mark 16, 15 and 16. Mark 16, 15 and 16. He said to them, go into all the world and preach the gospel to every creature. You know, not when it says creature, it doesn't mean animals. It's talking about human beings. He who believes and is baptized will be saved, but he who does not believe will be condemned. See, people who don't believe in God are going to be condemned. That's what it says right there. And Jesus said those words. Jesus himself. If you don't believe the apostles, you better believe Jesus, because they're coming straight from his mouth. He who does not believe will be condemned. And that word condemned is horrible. If you're condemned to something, that means there's no reprieve. If you've been condemned to hell, there's no getting out of hell. It's done. It's over with. You're there for eternity. God, God doesn't say these things in his word to scare us, but we should, when we talk about reverence to God, we're talking about not wanting to sin against God. That's the fear that we should have. When we talk about the fear of God, we're not talking about being afraid of God. We're talking about the fear that we have of sinning against God. That should be your fear. I don't want to sin against you, Lord. Because remember, when David said, against you and you only have I sinned. When he sinned, when he committed adultery with Bathsheba, and he killed Uriah, and did all these different things to cover up his affair with Bathsheba. I mean, it was horrible, the things that he did, but he knew it and he understood it. And he said, against you and you only have I sinned. He went to God and he said, he was repenting. I mean, it's too late after you've done all the things that you've done, but it's not too late because remember, God is a faithful God. And he says, if we confess our sins, he's faithful and just to forgive us our sins. And he'll cleanse us from all unrighteousness. So, and we can't go back and change things. Sometimes we probably look at our lives and say, wow, if I only knew then what I know now, things would be different. Well, yeah, that's true. We could all say that we'd like to have the handbook we have now back 20, 30, 40 years ago, whatever it is, number of years, you want to go back. But we don't have that. We didn't have that then. And that's why we need God in our lives early on in life, so he guides us through these difficult times that we go through. Doesn't mean we're not going to go through trials and struggles and difficult times and stuff, but it just simply means that he's going to be there and help us through them. But we have to have God in our life in order to do that. So God is the God of all nations, not just the God of Israel. God wants all men to be saved and come to the knowledge of the truth. He didn't say he wants all Jews to be saved and come to the knowledge of the truth. He wants all men to be saved. That means Jews and Gentile alike. Everyone. So there's a problem with the unbeliever. See, two questions come to mind for every person claiming not to believe in God. First of all, think about it. Could there be a point at which absolutely nothing existed? Well, that's what they believe, I guess. They have to believe that. Or could there ever be non-existence? In the same type of question, right? But the answer to both of these is a big fat no. It's impossible. There's no such thing as non-existence. If there was non-existence, then there could never be existence. It's just an impossible feat to have. You know, people have to learn to accept the idea that something came from nothing in order to believe that God does not exist. And it's totally illogical and contradictory to common sense. You know, think about it. How in the world can matter be eternal? It can't be. Matter is, it's physical. It's something that we can touch. And spiritually, you can't do that. So there had to be an eternal mind behind everything, somebody with intelligence and power to create, and someone who already always existed. We just went through that just a few minutes ago. You know, the Bible begins, and I said this in the beginning of this, near the beginning of the lesson, in Genesis 1 and 1, the Bible begins with the concept of an eternal mind that created all things. It says, in the beginning, God created the heavens and the earth. You really don't need to go any further than that. If you don't believe that, then you certainly don't believe in God. But it's very, very factual that God created the heavens and the earth. Why? Because he tells us he did. And to a rational mind, this makes sense. You have to use your senses and your mind, that mind of reasoning. You know, if you don't do that, then you're going to come to the conclusion that you want to come to, which is that God doesn't exist. But that's simply not true. It's a lie. You're telling yourself a lie. John 1:1 and following says, in the beginning was the Word, and the Word was with God, and the Word was God. He was in the beginning with God. All things were made through him, and without him nothing was made that was made. There's another proof text right there. You know, in him, and without him nothing was made that was made. Everything was made by God. But unbelievers don't have a rational mindset when they make the claim that there is no God. They can't. It's impossible. They have a rational mindset. You know, and usually what they do is they throw it back to the Christian and they say, well, prove God's existence. We can do that through Scripture. But you cannot, the person who says there is no God cannot prove the non-existence of God. They can't do it. It's impossible. You know, they can't know or prove their belief of a non-existent God. It's impossible for them to do that. We can prove that God exists just by the Scriptures that we've read. And there's plenty more. We can't go through all of them, but there's plenty more Scriptures that prove God exists. So unless they're willing to accept the gospel account of God, they'll never be convinced that there's an eternal God. That's what it comes down to. Either you believe it or you don't. It's interesting to note the Bible doesn't feel the need to prove God's existence. You know, because when it says, in the beginning, God... So all we need to know, as I said, you know, it's expected that mankind will believe that God exists just from that, you know. And, you know, many people over the centuries, they've accepted the concept of a higher being, but the problem is that the majority don't have a proper view of the eternal God of heaven. You know, they create a God in their mind that they believe who God is. And that's what's led to all the things that we see out in the world today. Everything's upside down and turned inside out. Exodus 6 and 2 says, and God spoke to Moses and said to him, I am the Lord. You know, and John Gill, the commentator, I can't remember when his time period, but he says, Lord is Jehovah, the self-existent being, the everlasting I am, the unchangeable Jehovah. You know, God made it clear to Israel when he chose them to be a special people, when he said, I am the Lord your God. In other words, there is no other God. That's what he's saying. There's no other God. I am the Lord your God. So he rightfully expected them to acknowledge him, to obey him, to worship him, and him alone. Nothing else. No one else. There is no one else. So man has no right to claim to worship any God they choose except the God of heaven. I mean, people do choose to worship the idols, just like when Paul was at the Areopagus, but... it's just that worshiping in vain is all they're doing. So as we conclude here, you know, the primary and central concept for Israel was to worship and serve this God, Jehovah God, the Lord God, the only true and living God. See, that's the thing too, that last part, the living God. God is a living God. You know, he's alive and well, has been for eternity. And Jesus emphasized this in Matthew 22, 37, 38. Jesus said to him, "You shall love the Lord your God with all your heart, with all your soul, with all your mind. This is the first and great commandment." That's what we should be doing, is worshiping God. It's obvious that both the Old and New Testament emphasizes the necessity of acknowledging and being obedient to the one and only God of heaven. And for those today who would believe in him, you know, they have to recognize the triune God, I guess you'd say, is the Father, the Son, and the Holy Spirit. But he is one God. You know, those are his attributes, but he's one God. Exodus 34:14 says, "For you shall worship no other God, for the Lord, whose name is Jealous, is a jealous God." God's jealous, just like a spouse. You know, you have your spouse. If your spouse is cheating on you or something like that, you get jealous of them because you love them. You get jealous of what they're doing. And God's saying that, the same thing. And John Gill explains it this way. He says, "His name and nature answer to one another. He admits of no rival or competitor in worship. He will not give his glory to another god or one so called, nor his praise to graven images. And in this, he is distinguished from all nominal and fictitious gods who have many joined with them and are rivals of them, which gives them no concern because insensible." In other words, they can't hear, they can't speak, they can't see, they can do absolutely nothing. So why would you want to worship something like that? Worship the one true God, the one true living God. And God doesn't mince words. He tells us clearly. He says, "I am the Lord your God." God is to be supreme in our lives. He's the true one. He's the just one, the only God we should honor and worship, because there's no other God that deserves that place in our lives. Only God deserves that place. And therefore, all men must recognize him as the Lord our God. That's my lesson. I hope you got something out of it. And I'll be continuing with these lessons, so we can get through at least the basics of the Ten Commandments here, so we can understand them better. It's good to understand them. The Apostle Paul even talked about that. You know, we can learn from the Old Testament, certainly. So we need to go through these, and we'll be doing that. So with that, I encourage you to study the gospel, study the Bible, and make sure that when you go through a Bible study, take some notes, and do your own, like I said, do your own study. You're supposed to do that. Be like the Bereans. Remember, the Bereans went back and they made sure that what they heard was true. There's nothing wrong with that. You should do that. So with that, I'll conclude the lesson. Until the next time, God bless.
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remember my affliction and wandering, the bitterness and the gall. I well remember them, and my soul is downcast within me. Yet this I call to mind, and therefore I have hope. Because of the Lord's great love, we are not consumed, for his compassions never fail. They are new every morning. Great is your faithfulness. I say to myself, the Lord is my portion, therefore I will wait for him. The Lord is good to those whose hope is in him, to the one who seeks him. It is good to wait quietly for the salvation of the Lord. Hear my voice when I call, O Lord. Be merciful to me and answer me. My heart says of you, seek his face. Your face, Lord, I will seek. Do not hide your face from me. Do not turn your servant away in anger. You have been my helper, O God, my Savior. I give thanks to you, O Lord, for you are good. Your love endures forever. I give thanks to you, O Lord, for your unfailing love and your wonderful deeds for me.

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1: All right, good evening, everyone. This is Brother Denver Simmons. Glad to have you all on the call with me tonight. We'll be still studying out of the book of Ephesians, and we were studying down in Ephesians chapter 4, verses 17 through 24, and we were down in the area where we were talking about putting off the old man. And so tonight, I hope to finish that segment up as we move through this book, moving right along pretty well. And as you know, we have these recordings, and they go on the Ignite Radio program on Mondays and Tuesdays. So with that said, we have Brother Adlai Tejeda with us here this evening. He's going to lead us in a word of prayer. Glad to have you, Adlai.
2: Glad to be here. Thank you.
1: Amen, amen. Well, when you're ready, go ahead and lead us in a word of prayer.
2: All right. Oh, Heavenly Father, thank you for this time to fellowship with the body. May this word, may this Bible study be cemented in our hearts, God, that we go ahead and continue to practice your word, to be obedient and to walk this narrow path. May this word transform us continuously and please you, dear God. In the name of the Father, Son, and Holy Spirit, thank you for everything. Thank you for this moment, for your grace, for your love. And, may this word work a good working within us. Thank you, dear God. Amen.
1: Amen. Thank you, Brother Adlai, for that opening prayer as we begin this segment of the book of Ephesians in chapter 4, down at verse number 17. And we're going to be reading from verses 17 down to verse number 22. I'm reading out of the New King James Version of my copy of the Bible. It says, "This I say therefore and testify in the Lord, that you should no longer walk as the rest of the Gentiles walk, in the futility of their mind, having their understanding darkened, being alienated from the life of God because of the ignorance that is in them, because of the blindness of their heart, who being past feeling have given themselves over to lewdness, to work all uncleanness and with greediness. But you have not so learned Christ, if indeed you have heard him and have been taught by him, as the truth is in Jesus, that you should put off concerning your former conduct the old man, which grows corrupt according to the deceitful love." And with that said, we are looking at this segment of Paul's writing to church at Ephesus, and we did an overview on last week, and several weeks before we had been looking at this chapter, and I actually took and did a segment on the person of the Holy Spirit. Matter of fact, we talked about that last night when I was in the Bible class at church on Wednesday night, to look at that segment where he talks about the Holy Spirit. Particularly, that was coming out of verse number 3, where he says, "Endeavoring to keep the unity of the Spirit in the bond of peace." And I mentioned how that unity that we have with C is a unity whereby we are brought into the oneness and the unity with God, the Father, the Son, and with God, the Holy Spirit. This is a resounding theme throughout the Bible that teaches us that the Godhead are one with one another. If you look at 1 John, even, chapter 5 and verse number 7 says, "For there are three that bear witness in heaven, Father, the Word, and the Holy Spirit, and these three are one." As we said before in a previous class, when you look at the Word in this passage, he's talking about the Son. He's talking about Jesus Christ. You want to get clarity of that, all you have to do is go back and refresh the reading that we did over in John. That is the book of John, not first, second, or third, but John chapter 1, where he talks about the Word being there in the beginning with the Father, with the Holy Spirit. And the Word was God, he says. So that's a unity that we can read about throughout the Bible. And when we obey the gospel, we're brought into that unity. And so he says to strive, that is, endeavor to keep that unity. Some of the things that will come up and try to throw one off or to forget about that is to revert back to the old way of living. And that old way of living consists of the lifestyle and behavior of the old man. So Paul here, he says, in this segment, I won't go back over everything that we talked about thus far, but let me just throw this in there, how we looked at the, when you're in that unity, then you have given the means for this unity is through the gifts that Christ gave to the church, and those gifts he made clear are those men who were placed in the church to teach and preach the gospel and the word of God to the people, according to verse 11 in this chapter. He said he gave some to be apostles, some prophets, some evangelists, and some pastors and teachers. And this gift was something that would continue to perpetuate, because it's the Holy Spirit who actually is distributing this gift. And he said the reason for the gift, the purpose for the gift in verse 12 was to equip the saints for the work of ministry, for the edifying of the body of Christ. And this is done repeatedly over and over and over again. In other words, it's done because people obey the gospel. What we have to do is have ourselves in the space where we are being equipped for the work of ministry. And the work of ministry is just simply service, serving. But who are we serving? Well, he says, for the edifying of the body of Christ. And we made reference several places. Every chapter thus far that we've written, that we've discussed, chapter 1, 2, 3, and here we are in chapter 4, have made reference to the body of Christ. And go back to chapter 1, he says that the body is the church. And so the place where the equipping occurs is in the church, because that's where you have the teachers and preachers who are there, and we are systematically teaching the Word of God for the sole purpose, for the primary purpose of building up others. For what? So that they may be able to build up others in the church. And this is one of the things that I said, that if you're not affiliated, not associated, you have sort of drifted away from the church, from the gathering, from the associating, from the interacting with members of the church, then you are missing your calling. You're missing what you've been given, the comfort of God in your soul, that rescued you from your own sinful ways, and he did that so that you could pour that into somebody else. According to 2 Corinthians chapter 1, verse number 3, God is the God of all comfort, who has comforted us in all of our tribulations.

0: And how do we learn how to do that in a more efficient, more productive way? Well, you learn it in the church, because he says, for the edifying, that is, the word edifying means to build up the body of Christ. And each person is supposed to be being involved in building up somebody else in the church. That's where you practice it. And so that you, as you get mature and able to do this more efficiently, you're able to do it with people outside of the church. That's why he says, till verse 13, we all come to the unity of the faith and to the knowledge of the Son of God, to a perfect or more complete or mature man, to the measure of the stature of the fullness of Christ, that we should no longer be children tossed to and fro, carried about by every wind of doctrine, by the trickery of men, and the cunning and craftiness and deceitful plotting, but speaking the truth in love, may grow up in all things into him who is the head, that is Christ, from whom the whole body, here we go, mentioning that body again, he's talking about the church, joined and knit together by what every joint supplies according to the effective working by which every part does its share, causes growth of the body. Again, he's talking about the church, and each member is to be actively involved with somebody else in that body, because your the body's makeup is just like your body, where you have all those cells within your body, and your blood flows through your vein, and that blood goes to every part of the body, and each part is connected with all the other parts. And when there's an injury or bruise or anything to that nature that occur in that body, then the rest of the body does what? Goes to its rescue. It goes to its tend to that place. In other words, serve it. In other words, minister to it. Why? So that it may heal. That is, be built up. So you, the member of the church, you're supposed to be actively involved with somebody else in the church for the purpose of building up. Now, then he says, this is what stops that. This is the thing that actually will hinder that. He says, this I say therefore. He said all that. Then now he says, I'm saying that therefore, in other words, because, and testify in the Lord that you should no longer walk as the rest of the Gentiles walk. Now, it's very interesting how that the apostle, he terms this message in this way at this point. He says that you no longer walk as the rest of the Gentiles walk. In other words, that you would not continue to live the way in which you previously were living. Because the church at Ephesus was mostly made up of Gentiles, people other than Jews. There were some Jews in all of these churches, but the majority of these Gentile churches had people other than Jews in there. This caters to the understanding of the integrity of the church and how it is shown by avoiding the Gentile moral standards. This moral standard of Gentile is a standard which is rooted in ignorance. Now, when we say ignorance, we're not saying that to be insulting to anybody, but we're saying that because it just simply indicating that this is a lack of knowledge, a lack of understanding. That's why when you have these Gentiles who were living in that state, separated from God. All we have to do is go back to chapter 2 in this same book, Ephesians chapter 2, and look over there at verse number 2. Ephesians chapter 2, verse 2. See, we're referring back to what we've already studied. He says, actually, let me go back up to verse 1. He says, and you he made alive who were dead in trespasses and sin. He's talking about now the Christian whose old condition has been changed by God. That old condition was dead. You were dead to God. Listen to what he said. You he made alive who were dead in trespasses and sin, in which you once walked according to the course of this world, according to the prince of the power of the air, the spirit who now works in the sons of disobedience, the spirit who now works, he says, in the sons of disobedience. This spirit of the world, this what the Germans used to call was the word, they used the word Zeitgeist. And some people still use that word. And when they use that word, what they're simply saying is that this is the actual mindset and dominant way of thinking and living of the world. In other words, he's talking about a world view. Now, but while in darkness, while walking in the course of this world, being led by the prince who is Satan, that's who he's referring to, the adversary of God, because he's talking about one who is the direct opposite of God. And then we can see that clearly in verse 1 here in Ephesians 2, where it says, you were... when he says you, and you he made alive who were dead. So he's talking about a total opposite. I mean, when one comes to God, when you obey the gospel, when you've been saved, you've been made opposite of what you were. And look at this. That is in the eyes of God. In the eyes of God. Because God saw us as being dead in trespasses and in sin. And we did a little bit of a word study on this once before. When you talk about this word trespass, for instance, is a word that simply means to be involved in a violation of moral standard. In other words, an offense. Wrongdoing is sin. Many used to refer to this term of trespassing, and we still have that. When you see somebody got a sign up, it says, what, no trespassing. They don't want you to come in on their private property. They don't want you intruding. Well, to trespass against God is to actually have knowledge of God, and now instead of walking circumspectly before God, then now one is actually violating God's standard. It's like what happened with Adam and Eve. They were told not to eat from the tree in the midst of the garden. What did they do? They trespassed over God's moral standard. It's just like trampling on it, walking on it, and just trampling over it and pursing it down as though it was meaningless. He says, we were dead. You were dead in trespasses and sin, in which you once walked, that is, lived according to the zeitgeist, the course of this world, the spirit who now works in the sons of disobedience. And he simply is saying that because when you take an evaluation of the course of the world as a whole, and you see all of the killing, the senselessness, all of the wars that are being fought still, over what? I mean, what are they really fighting for over there in the Middle East? Why is Russia fighting their own neighbors? Why? What is it that they are that upset? I mean, what did these people do to them? The problem is that sin has blinded the minds of the people of this world. And so God views a society who walks this way as being sons of disobedience. In other words, they are, like Jesus said on one occasion, he said, you are of your father, the devil. Well, what he's simply saying is that he was the originator of this disobedience and sin, the rejection of God. And all of those that fall after him, they are considered to be his children or the offspring of the works of the devil. Now, getting back to chapter 4, where he says, that we're talking about how, where he says that you shouldn't walk as the rest of the Gentiles walk in the futility of their mind. He uses this word futility, the word that just simply means emptiness. We give a simple definition of this word, it just simply saying, walking in the emptiness of their mind. Now, Matt, you see people doing all kind of things out here. Folk are building skyscrapers and building homes, building houses, working every day, doing things to keep the city going. And you're saying that they have minds that are empty? Yes. When we say empty, what he's talking about is that they are empty in relation to the purposes of God. Empty in the purposes of God. More so to the clarity of what's being said here is that Paul is describing a state of mind that is in a state of uselessness. When we say uselessness, we have to hone in on uselessness in what way? Look, man, I take care of my kids, take care of my wife, I take care of my, you know, I work every day. He's not talking about uselessness in that way. What he's talking about is uselessness in the sense of, going back to what we said earlier about how that you and I were saved by God for a purpose. What was that purpose? We referenced 2 Corinthians chapter 1 and verse 3, where God had comforted us in our times of trouble, trial, and tribulation. In other words, when you were realized that you were separated from God, you were dead in your sin, and your soul was disturbed. You were traumatized. They're like the folk on the day of Pentecost. When those people heard that they had contributed to killing Jesus, they cried out. They said, men and brethren, what shall we do? Why? Because they were in a state of distress. Because God had opened up their hearts, opened up their souls, and made them bare before a holy God. And they realized that they were in sin. Amen. That's what happens to all of us when we finally hear and comprehend the truth of what God is trying to say to us, is that while we are still living in the state that we are, separate and apart from Him, we are in sin. And in that state, listen, God cannot use us, or He refuses to use us. But why do you say that? Well, that's why I keep making reference to 2 Corinthians chapter 1 and verse 3 and 4. There you see it laid out in the Word of God, clear and concise as to the purpose of why God has revealed Himself to us, because He saw that we were in a distressed, traumatized, troublesome state. In other words, we were dead in sin, lost without Him. He intervenes, brings comfort to our soul. Peter would make that clear when he talked about how that, back in the days of Noah, when the 8 souls were saved by water, he says the like figure, in other words, a symbol, how that we are saved by baptism, but it is a symbol of the answering of a clear conscience before God. In other words, when you obey the gospel, you obey the gospel, and by obeying the gospel, it brings comfort to your conscience, because you know then that God has delivered you from the world of darkness. Amen. But see, that is the initial place of salvation, where He positions you now to be used by Him to pour into somebody else. So when He uses this word here in Ephesians 4:17 and says that the rest of the Gentiles walk in futility of mind, He's saying that their minds are filled with everything else other than what He wants them to be thinking about and focusing on, so that He can use them to pour into somebody else. Emptiness, uselessness. See, that's one of the things that I constantly, that I don't become useless to God. Amen. And now, wait. Going back in the same chapter where we were talking about endeavoring to keep the unity of the Spirit and the bond of peace, how did we say that we do that? By utilizing the gifts that Christ has placed in the church, the gifts were those men who taught, who were preaching and teaching those people, so that they could be equipped, that is, so that they could be indeed, listen to me, indeed empowered. In other words, the teaching and the preaching of the Word of God in the church is designed to prepare one for the work of ministry, according to verse 12. It is to prepare, that's what it means by equipping of the saint, to prepare the saint for the work of ministry, for the work of service. And then he describes what kind of service is he talking about when he says, for the edifying, that means building up of the body of Christ. So when you're in the church, if you find that you're not engaged in this process, then you are behaving like the rest of the Gentiles. That's what he's talking about. He says that you should no longer walk as the rest of the Gentiles in the futility of their mind. He's saying in a way whereby the things that are going through your mind are not preparing you, gearing you up, and stimulating you to be involved in serving somebody else in the church. This is where it starts. That's why he called us into the body. So that you can be used by him to help see somebody. He says that they have their, verse 18, having their understanding darkened. See, what happens is when we live in a way whereby we are useless to God, then our understanding becomes darkened. And as our understanding becomes darkened, then it causes us to be alienated, that is, separated from the life of God. But wait a minute now, this is verse 18. We got to understand this. Being alienated from the life of God. See, the life of God flows backwards in this chapter to what we were saying about why you were saved in the first place, because he wanted you to be involved in ministering to somebody else in the church. When you're not doing that, then you are alienated, that is, separated, that is, you have been estranged from the life of God. That life is the same life that he gave, what he said, what he did in chapter 2 when he says, and you were dead. He had made alive who were dead. See, that life was given to you from God. And when you're not functioning in the way that is consistent with the purpose for that life that he gave you, then you're carrying yourself in a way whereby you're not being used by God. And if you're not being used by God, what's happening is that that's the result of having an understanding darkened. Matter of fact, when you're not being used by God, then your understanding becomes darkened because you're not filling your understanding with the word, which should be empowering and motivating and stimulating and encouraging you for what? To continue to reach out to folk in the church and help somebody. Because that builds you up so that you'll be more equipped to help somebody out in the world. Amen. Then listen to what he says. He says, because of the ignorance that is in them. Now see, I always have to make this clear when I'm using the word ignorant. Because in the base definition of it, it's a word that just simply means a lack of information about something. Ignorant. It's a lack of information about that may result in reprehensible conduct. In other words, sinful conduct. Lack of information that may result in reprehensible conduct. This ignorance, lack of information, can occur in one or two ways. It can occur because you just simply have not been taught, and you just simply don't know. So you have a lack of information. But this ignorance can also occur when one has been taught, but they actually ignore the responsibilities associated with what they have been taught. See, when you ignore the call of God to be engaged the way that he had called you, then you are now trespassing on the moral standard which God has given to you. And then listen at this. When you ignore, trace this back in this chapter. You're ignoring the gifts that God has given, meaning that goes all the way back to verse 11 where he talks about how he gave apostles, prophets, evangelists, and pastors and teachers. When you're ignoring the gifts of God, you're not making yourself available to be taught what it is that you should be thinking about on this journey as a child of God. You're not making yourself available to be in the place where you're being taught of how the information that you have is empowering you over and over to be involved in the work of service to somebody else in the church. And as you're doing that, this continues to strengthen you as you grow so that you're equipped and empowered to help somebody else outside of the church. But now, I saw somebody out there on the corner the other day, and I gave him some money. The man was out there. He was shaking his cup and all this kind of thing. And so I reached over, and I had to try to keep some change and some spare money, there for that purpose. And so I happen to do that all the time. And it's great. That's wonderful to do that. But it's still not, you understand, it's not ministering to them in this way, to pour into their heart so that their soul may be brought to a place of comfort like yours was when you were saved. Excuse me, when you were saved. And that only occurs as I continue to allow myself to be taught in a way so that I am more and more and more equipped to pour this information into the heart that is the mind of someone else. So this call here to not no longer walk as the rest of the Gentiles walk. He's simply saying, listen, you're a new man. You're a new creature. Put off that old lifestyle and how you used to live. You remember how it was when you were just out there? You wasn't in the church. You wasn't part of the kingdom. You were living on your own, terms. That meant that you made up every day however you wanted to live. And as long as you were satisfied with how you were living, then you could just go on and go to sleep at night and won't have to worry about a thing. Your mind was at ease. But see, when you obey the gospel, you've been given that gift so that you are part of God's program to sustain the existence of the human race. Think about that. Without God, the human race will cease to exist. Amen. Because what will happen is that it will cause utter chaos. And even if you're trying to live a good, decent life, some of those other folk out there who have lost their mind about what is morally right will intrude upon you. And you see it all the time. Amen. That's why I was asking the question about these folks in these wars that they got going on now. And when you boil it down, when you boil it down to the nitty-gritty of the matter, what are they fighting for? I mean, what caused you to shoot a rocket over into a place and blow all that place up and kill hundreds of people, thousands of people? These folks don't even, you don't know them either. They don't know you, you don't know, but you're going to blow them to smithereens. Why? Evil. The zeitgeist. The spirit of this age. Walking in emptiness of mind, uselessness of mind. Because see, look, the uselessness that I'm talking about again is that it's useless to God, because God has not called human beings to be out here killing one another like that. That is the work of the devil. That's what the devil wants. He wants all human beings to be erased from the face of this earth. Not so with God. And so those who think that way, those who live that way, those who behave in that way, then they are futile in their thinking, useless in their thinking to God, because when they're in that way, they're dark in their understanding, alienated from the life of God because of the ignorance that is in them, that is the lack of information that may result in reprehensible conduct. It's a lack of discernment, a lack of distinction to be able to distinguish between what is right and what is wrong. That's useless in the sight of God. He goes on to say, because of the blindness of their hearts, who being in past feeling have given themselves over to lewdness. Lewdness is a word that just simply means wickedness, but not just wickedness in a general sense. It's a lack of self-constraint, which involves one in conduct that violates all bounds of what is socially acceptable. What? That's when you really just abandon what it means to love your neighbor as yourself. In other words, you treat somebody in the same way in which you wish to be treated. Amen. And see, if I love myself enough to not want to be lost and end up in eternity in a place made for the devil and his angels, then I will want that same thing for my neighbor. Amen. He says, this lewdness, he says it works to work, back in verse 19, to work all uncleanness with greediness. Wow. Now I've gone to the point to where I'm in a state of thinking and desiring to have more than what I do, more than that which is practical for me, be able to sustain myself in life. You know, when people continue to get more and more and more and more, and then they don't have the kind of life that God is talking about in them, they alienate themselves from God, and then even alienate themselves from other people, even family members. You know, you see so many times people that are coming up on the news and in the magazine or whatever, they got millions and millions and millions of dollars, and in the will, I'm leaving all of my estate and all of my treasure to my cat. What a cat gonna do with? But that stuff happens all the time. Got all of that wealth and pursued it. Some even inherit it. And because they don't have no kind of real loving relationships with nobody else, they leave everything to the cat. And there's people right around them that need help. Likely people in their own families that need help. But this is the kind of mindset that Paul is saying that we are to take off. Verse number 20 says, but you have not so learned Christ, if indeed you have heard him and have been taught by him, as the truth is in Jesus, that you should put off concerning your former conduct, the old man, which grows corrupt according to the deceitful lust. This is a call to take, look, this is another thing we want to take note of. The way that this passage is worded, the language suggests here that because of what God has done in giving you life, and go back to Ephesians chapter 1 and verse number 19, and you break down where he uses the term power. And in there, he's got four different elements of the word power there, of how that God has given you power that was used to raise up Christ from the dead. And that power that you've been given is there to help sustain you and to help you through this life. And when we have that, here he's saying, put off. Well, he's talking as though you have the power to put off concerning yourself. The word concerning is a word that suggested now that we're still talking about how one thinks. How one thinks. To put off concerning. That is, focusing, desiring, thinking about that formal conduct. It's almost as if he's saying, "Why?" In other words, he's suggesting here that since we've been saved, then why do we miss that old way of life? Why is it that there's something about us that still longs for elements of that old life? Remember when they left Egypt and they were going out into the wilderness? Before they could even get there, they get to the Red Sea and they start whining and complaining and murmuring this morning. And they saw the Pharaoh and his army coming. And they said, "You, brother, why did you bring us out here to be killed and destroyed?" He said, some of them said, "Well, it would have been better off if we had just stayed in Egypt." What? In slavery, they were saying, they were thinking that it was better to have stayed in that. But Paul is saying, put off concerning that old former life. He's saying, stop thinking about it. Stop keeping your thoughts caught up. Stop missing and longing for that old life. Colossians 3:8 says, "But now is the time to get rid of anger, rage, malicious behavior, slander, and dirty language." That's in the New Living Translation. In other words, he's saying, get rid of that. Get rid of the thoughts. Block. Control those thoughts. But see, even how to do that is a question. And the question is answered moving backwards again here in this chapter. And that is going all the way back to verse 11. To be thankful to God and thoughtful of the gifts that he placed in the church. We have those who have been taught to teach so that we may be equipped for the work of ministry, service, for the edifying, that is, the building up of the body of Christ, was the building up of the church. See, people make statements all the time about how that, you can serve God without being in a church. And there may be an occasion of life where one may find themselves in where they're not attached to a church or not affiliated with a church in some way or some capacity. But the intent of God is clear in Scripture, that he intends for those men to teach, and he intended for them to teach the saints. Saints were the members of the church, and he intended those saints to be taught so that they would be prepared for the work of ministry, the work of service. And he gives the reason why he wanted it to be that way is so that they can edify, that is, build up the body of Christ, meaning he wants members of the church to be consistently equipping themselves, training, preparing for the work of serving other members somewhere as it relates to your gifting, so that those members who may be weak, who may be destitute, who may be ignorant, might also be equipped. And as they are equipped, they may then be empowered to equip someone. I want to thank you for your kind and undivided attention. I hope that it's been something said here tonight that you have looked at about what Paul is saying as the importance of putting off the old, more so we want to say, thinking, because that's where it starts at, the thinking, so that you can put off that old way of life. Because in that old way of life, we were useless to God, because we were not ministering, serving somebody who was affiliated with the life of God. That life is a life worth. Father, we pray, thanking you so much for this opportunity that you've given us to come together, that we might be able to look in your word, Father, and to draw from your word those things, dear God, that are pertinent to our growth and development. As members of the body of Christ, Lord God, we pray, thanking you, and that you have helped us, Father, to grasp that there are certain characteristics of the old, unbelieving life that you, oh God, want us to be mindful of, that so that we won't drift back into that way of living. Because all it does is darken our minds and alienate us from you and causes us, oh Lord God, to be caught up in our emotions of the draw of the desires, that old life. And all that does is it just hardens our hearts, all this to live lives out of control. So, Father, with that, we pray, asking you to continue to help us, Father, so that we might live in a way that is consistent with your will for us. Because we, O Lord God, do not desire to be lost. We don't want to end up in eternity separated. Father, we pray, asking you to forgive us of our sins that we've committed. Father, we pray, thanking you, Lord God, for the blood of Christ, ministry of the Holy Spirit that helps us to know, oh God, that our sins are covered, that we have a person, more than one person, Christ and the Spirit, interceding for us, advocating for us, for this we are grateful. I pray to God that everyone on this line tonight, Father, has gained something that they can go away from this meeting, think about as they consider their lives for you. In Jesus' name that we do ask and pray.
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So now, my brothers and sisters, and when we continue with Hebrews chapter 1, verses 8 through 14, we see the Son with Jesus, God said to him, but of the Son, your throne, O God, is forever and ever, and the righteous scepter is the scepter of his kingdom. But of the Son, he says, not to the angels, but to the Son, your throne. Listen carefully. Your throne Your throne, O God, is forever and ever. So now God speaking to his Son, Jesus Christ, as a human flesh. And the metaphor of the Holy Spirit in Jesus Christ, which is the essence of God, and God himself through his Son, Jesus Christ. And listen carefully what the Father says to his Son. He said, but to the Son, your throne, O God. Read the verse 14, my brothers, and verse 8. He said, but of the Son, he says, your throne, O God, is forever and ever, and the righteous scepter is the scepter of his kingdom. You have loved righteousness and hate lawlessness. Therefore, God, your God, has anointed you with the oil of gladness above your companions. Above your companions. And you, Lord, in the beginning laid the foundation of the earth, and the heavens are the works of your hands. They will perish, but you remain, and they all will become old, like a garment, and like a mantle you will roll them up. Like a garment they will also be changed, but you are the same, and your years will not come
to the end. But to which of the angels has he ever said, sit at my right hand until I make your enemies a footstool for your feet? Are they not all ministering spirits sent out to render service for the sake of those who will inherit salvation? My brothers and sisters, my listeners, the author of the book take a very specific precisions to explain to all of us the nature of Jesus Christ. So pay very good attention and listen carefully to what the author says through the Spirit of God in the book of Hebrews to us. Because the author pours forth streams of Old Testament quotes in the first two chapters, most likely taken from the Psalms, for two critical purposes. Firstly, the most effective way to convince Jewish converts that Jesus is the Christ and worthy of their loyalty, even if suffering is required, is to do so through the scriptures that they cherish and consider the final word in all matters. And secondly, the writer demonstrates through this Old Testament passages of the truthfulness of the insertions that he made about Jesus in the first three verses, that he is the head of all things, that he shares God's glory and essence, that he made the world and holds it together, and that he is now sitting. He is sitting at the right hand of the Majesty on high. So today's verses expand upon those bold statements, my brothers and sisters, about Jesus in verses 1 to 3, and use the Holy Scripture to validate them. So there's no doubt on the scriptures coming through the Holy Book of God. We come from Holy Spirit to what? The Holy Scripture, and to make them valid
to us. You see, unlikely, my brother.

and he reigns over it with a righteous scepter. According to verses 8. When the Father anointed Jesus as sovereign over his kingdom, he did so with the oil of gladness. According to verse 9. And Jesus was given a measure of joy that far exceeded that of any earthly king, and because he loved righteousness and hated lawlessness. So Jesus lived a perfectly sinless, purely righteous life on earth, which qualified him to sit down at the right hand of the Majesty on high, my brothers and sisters. Although some religious groups make a fuss about Jesus being called begotten in the verse 5. So the firstborn in verse 6, and God's his, to prove that Jesus was a created being. But the Hebrew writer has an entirely different focus. The author says and refers to Jesus as the mighty God twice and Lord once, and described to him all the attributes of deity in verses 1 to 4. So the term firstborn and her refer to Jesus' preeminence and exalted status above all created people and things. And he was forgotten when he powerfully arose from death, according to Acts chapter 13, verse 33, that God has fulfilled his promises to our children in that he raised up Jesus, as it is also written in the second Psalm, "You are my son. Today I have forgotten you." You see? And ultimately ascended to the right hand of the Father. And the things that the writer said about Jesus in verses 11 and 12 are also ascribed to Yahweh, God, in Psalm 102, verses 24-27, and Isaiah 51, verse 6. Let us go to Psalm 102, verse 24-27, to see what it says. I say, "Oh my God, do not take me away in the midst of my day. Your ears are

throughout all generations. Verse 25, of old you, or of old you founded the earth, and the heavens are the work of your hands. Even they will perish, but you endure, and all of them will wear out like a garment. In Isaiah chapter 51 verse 6, he said, lift up your eyes to the sky, then look to the earth beneath, for the sky will vanish like smoke, and the earth will wear out like a garment, and its inhabitants will die in like manner. But my salvation will be forever, and my righteousness will not wane. So my brothers and sisters, the Hebrews writer stresses the superiority of the eternal Jesus over the angels that he created to set the stage for the argument, for the argumentation, the argumentation that he makes throughout this letter, that the new covenant, which is the New Testament, is superior in every way to the old covenant, which is the Old Testament. The New Testament's prophets and writers say that the old law was ordained by angel. When we read Acts 7, verse 53, in Acts 7, 53, it says, you who received the law as ordained by angels, and yet did not keep it. And when we read Galatians chapter 3 verse 19, Galatians chapter 3 verse 19 says, why the law then? It was added because of transgressions, having been ordained through angels by the agency of a mediator, until the seed would come to whom the promise had been made, which is the Christ. And in Hebrews chapter 2 verse 2, my brothers and sisters, says, Hebrews chapter 2 verse 2 says, for if the word spoken through angels proved unalterable, and every transgression and disobedience received a just penalty. And continue to read Hebrews 8 verse 6. In Hebrews 8 verse 6 says, but now he has
obtained a more excellent ministry by as much as he is also the mediator of a better covenant, which has been enacted, and the better promises. And furthermore, in Hebrews chapter 10, verse 19, Hebrews 10, verse 19 says, "Therefore, brethren, since we have confidence to enter the holy place by the blood of Jesus Christ." My brothers and sisters, my listeners, my igniters, the New Testament prophets and writers says that the old law was ordained by angels. Our better covenant, which was enacted on a better promises, our new and living way, was not administered by mere ministering spirits, but by the only begotten Son of God, who is the Creator of the universe and King of kings and Lord of lords. This is where the writer of the book of Hebrews stop with us today in first chapter. So we'll continue with the rest for the rest of the month. But by tomorrow, my brothers and sisters, we'll see chapter 2, if God willing, to continue with our lesson on Hebrews. Let us pray. Our Heavenly Father, in the name of your Son, Jesus Christ, once again we come before your throne to thank you, for these lessons that shown us who you are through Jesus Christ, our Lord and Savior, and who Jesus Christ is in you as our God. Father, we thank you and we ask you, Father, to give us the intelligence to understand your word, and by continuing studying your word, we'll be able, Father, to nourish our soul more in your word. Help us, Father, to stay firm in the faith and to stay connected as brothers and sisters until your Son, Jesus Christ, come again, that we may go and live with you forever and ever in your kingdom. In his name we pray and ask. Amen. Once again, my brothers and sisters, that was a pleasure for me to
set study the book of Hebrews with you today, and we hope that you find something interesting that can give you the argument to continue study this book to the end. Once again, have a great night, great day, and may the peace and love of God stay with you all till we see again. God bless all. Bye-bye.

So now, my brothers and sisters, and when we continue with Hebrews chapter 1, verses 8 through 14, we see the Son with Jesus, God said to him, but of the Son, your throne, O God, is forever and ever, and the righteous scepter is the scepter of his kingdom. But of the Son, he says, not to the angels, but to the Son, your throne. Listen carefully. Your throne O God, is forever and ever. So now God speaking to his Son Jesus Christ as a human flesh, and the metaphor of the Holy Spirit in Jesus Christ, which is the essence of God, and God himself through his Son Jesus Christ. And listen carefully what the Father says to his Son. He said, but to the Son, your throne, O God. Read the verse 14, my brothers, and verse 8, he said, but of the Son, he says, your throne, O God, is forever and ever, and the righteous scepter is the scepter of his kingdom. You have loved righteousness and hate lawlessness. Therefore, God, your God, has anointed you with the oil of gladness above your companions. Above your companions. And you, Lord, in the beginning laid the foundation of the earth, and the heavens are the works of your hands. They will perish, but you remain, and they all will become old, like a garment, and like a mantle you will roll them up. Like a garment they will also be changed, but you are the same, and your years
will not come to the end. But to which of the angels has he ever said, sit at my right hand until I make your enemies a footstool for your feet? Are they not all ministering spirits sent out to render service for the sake of those who will inherit salvation? My brothers and sisters, my listeners, the author of the book take a very specific precisions to explain to all of us the nature of Jesus Christ. So pay very good attention and listen carefully to what the author says through the Spirit of God in the book of Hebrews to us. Because the author pours forth streams of Old Testament quotes in the first two chapters, most likely taken from the Psalms, for two critical purposes. Firstly, the most effective way to convince Jewish converts that Jesus is the Christ and worthy of their loyalty, even if suffering is required, is to do so through the scriptures that they cherish and consider the final word in all matters. And secondly, the writer demonstrates through this Old Testament passages of the truthfulness of the assertions that he made about Jesus in the first three verses, that he is the head of all things, that he shares God's glory and essence, that he made the world and holds it together, and that he is now sitting. He is sitting at the right hand of the Majesty on high. So today's verses expand upon those bold statements, my brothers and sisters, about Jesus in verses 1 to 3, and use the Holy Scripture to validate them. So there's no doubt on the scriptures coming through the Holy Book of God. We come from Holy Spirit to what? The Holy Scripture.
and to make them valid to us. You see, unlikely, my brothers and sisters, all transitory earthly kingdoms and their fallible, impure rulers, the kingdom of Christ is eternal. The kingdom of Jesus is forever and ever. And he reigns over it with a righteous scepter, according to verses 8. When the Father anointed Jesus as sovereign over his kingdom, he did so with the oil of gladness, according to verse 9. And Jesus was given a measure of joy that far exceeded that of any earthly king, and because he loved righteousness and hated lawlessness. So Jesus lived a perfectly sinless, purely righteous life on earth, which qualified him to sit down at the right hand of the Majesty on high, my brothers and sisters. Although some religious groups make a fuss about Jesus being called begotten in the verse 5. So the firstborn in verse 6, and God's his, to prove that Jesus was a created being. But the Hebrew writer has an entirely different focus. The author says and refers to Jesus as the mighty God twice and Lord once, and ascribed to him all the attributes of duty in verses 1 to 4. So the term firstborn and her refer to Jesus' preeminence and exalted status above all created people and things. And he was forgotten when he powerfully arose from death, according to Acts chapter 13, verse 33, that God has fulfilled his promises to our children in that he raised up Jesus, as it is also written in the second Psalm, "You are my son. Today I have forgotten you." You see? And ultimately ascended to the right hand of the Father. And the things that the writer said about Jesus in verses 11 and 12 are also ascribed to Yahweh,
God in Psalm 102, verses 24, 27, and Isaiah 51, verse 6. Let us go to Psalm 102, verse 24, 27, to see what it says. I say, O my God, do not take me away in the midst of my day. Your years are throughout all generations. Verse 25, of old you founded the earth, and the heavens are the work of your hands. Even they will perish, but you endure, and all of them will wear out like a garment. In Isaiah chapter 51 verse 6, he said, lift up your eyes to the sky, then look to the earth beneath, for the sky will vanish like smoke, and the earth will wear out like a garment, and its inhabitants will die in like manner. But my salvation will be forever, and my righteousness will not wane. So my brothers and sisters, the Hebrews writer stresses the superiority of the eternal Jesus over the angels that he created to set the stage for the argumentation that he makes throughout this letter, that the new covenant, which is the New Testament, is superior in every way to the old covenant, which is the Old Testament. The New Testament's prophets and writers say that the old law was ordained by angel. When we read Acts 7, verse 53, in Acts 7, 53, it says, you who received the law as ordained by angels, and yet did not keep it. And when we read Galatians chapter 3 verse 19, Galatians chapter 3 verse 19 says, why the law then? It was added because of transgressions, having been ordained through angels by the agency of a mediator, until the seed would come to whom the promise had been made, which is the Christ. And in Hebrews chapter 2 verse 2, my brothers and sisters, says, Hebrews chapter 2 verse 2 says, for if the word spoken through angels
proved unalterable, and every transgression and disobedience received a just penalty. And continue to read Hebrews 8 verse 6. In Hebrews 8 verse 6 says, but now he has obtained a more excellent ministry by as much as he is also the mediator of a better covenant, which has been enacted, and the better promises. And furthermore, in Hebrews chapter 10 verse 19, Hebrews 10 verse 19 says, therefore, brethren, since we have confidence to enter the holy place by the blood of Jesus Christ. My brothers and sisters, my listeners, my igniters, the New Testament prophets and writers says that the old law was ordained by angels. Our better covenant, which was enacted on a better promises, our new and living way was not administered by mere ministering spirits, but by the only begotten Son of God, who is the creator of the universe and King of kings and Lord of lords. This is where the writer of the book of Hebrews stop with us today in first chapter. So we'll continue with the rest for the rest of the month. But by tomorrow, my brothers and sisters, we'll see chapter 2, if God willing, to continue with our lesson on Hebrews. Let us pray. Our Heavenly Father, in the name of your Son, Jesus Christ, once again we come before your throne to thank you for these lessons that shown us who you are through Jesus Christ, our Lord and Savior, and who Jesus Christ is in you as our God. Father, we thank you and we ask you, Father, to give us the intelligence to understand your word, and by
Continuing studying your word will be able, Father, to nourish our soul more in your word. Help us, Father, to stay firm in the faith and to stay connected as brothers and sisters until your Son, Jesus Christ, come again, that we may go and live with you forever and ever in your kingdom. In his name we pray and ask. Amen. Once again, my brothers and sisters, that was a pleasure for me to study the book of Hebrews with you today. And we hope that you find something interesting that can give you the argument to continue study this book to the end. Once again, have a great night, great day, and may the peace and love of God stay with you all till we see again. God bless all. Bye-bye.

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Once again, thank you so much, my fellow Igniters listeners, for taking the time to listen to us. This is Brother Higgins from Middlesex Church of Christ, and what a wonderful program it was. What a wonderful day that it was for us. And I would like to say thank you to Brother Albert, our closure today from Lawrence Church of Christ. Brother Albert, thank you for such a great Bible lesson today. And thank you again to all our earlier speakers, Brother Simon from Lawrence, from Wexbury Church of Christ, and Brother Tom from Kingston Church of Christ, and Brother Danny from Manchester Church of Christ, and Brother Ephraim, of course, from Middlesex Church of Christ. So we were so happy today to see and to listen to all our brothers for their great Bible lessons. As we are wrapping up now, so we're getting ready to release the signal to Brother Kirk from North Bellingham. This is Brother Higgins here. And then once again, I would like to thank, you know, all New England Ignite radio listeners for listening to us. And I can't wait for you again to be with you again next week. Thank you again. May God bless you. May God bless your family. May God bless your loved one. This is Brother Higgins from Middlesex Church of Christ. And thank you again, my fellow Igniters, for listening to us. As we're getting ready to release the signal, stay tuned. Don't move away, because we always have something good to present to you. Thank you again, once again, my fellow Igniters. God bless you. And I can't wait to see you next week. This is Brother Higgins from New England Ignite Radio. The signal, stay tuned. Don't move away, because we always have something good to present to you. Thank you again, once again, my fellow Igniters. God bless you. And I can't wait to see you next week. This is Brother Higgins from New England Ignite Radio.

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Alrighty then, good morning, good afternoon, and good evening to all of you igniters, regardless of wherever you are around the world. We are so blessed that each one of you has stayed connected here to Ignite Radio. Thunderkirk reporting live here from our studio here in North Bellingham on a very, very nice warm day, igniters.

0: that, and hope that you have a wonderful morning and a wonderful day there in the Philippines on this day today. Back here stateside, Brother Bobby Watts is with us listening on Ignite Radio. He's over in Clay County, Alabama. That's that way, out that window. And he says, evening, Brother Kirk, and hope you both are doing well. Thank you for that. I'm sure Brother Kirk will let you know here in just a moment, but it's good to have you with us from over in Clay County, Alabama. All right, Sister Brenda is with us. Brenda Lou is with us up in the state of Ohio. Hope that you're doing all right today. And good to have you with us. Hope you're doing as good as you can. And always a pleasure to have you listening on Ignite Radio. Sister TL is with us today. She's up in Seattle, Washington. Says, hello, Brother Paul. ¿Cómo está? And okay, Long Po. And hope that everything is good with you as well. Kumusta. Some say Kumustaka. I think that's the formal way to say it. Anyways, is basically how are you? That's a loose translation of that in Tagalog. So good to have you with us. And she also says, Brother Paul, nice afternoon sermon. Thank you. I keep getting a lot of compliments on these afternoon sermons. I don't know what I'm doing, but anyways, I appreciate that. Even at the first of the month, I write the bulletin article for our bulletin at Hillview, which I just happen to have right here, I think. Brother Bob, who I replaced, we've got preachers that never leave, and that's not a bad thing. I thought it was here. Hang on. I was going to show you. Okay, here we go. This is our bulletin at the Hillview Church of Christ. Good news from Hillview. And Brother Bob, who was the preacher before me, still attends there, but he was gone because he's done a gospel meeting. But I always do the first of the month bulletin article, and he does the rest of them. So anyway, somebody mentioned that it was a good bulletin article today, this week. So anyways, I'm doing something right. I appreciate that. Appreciate the Father giving me the talents to do that. But I mentioned that we can't get rid of any preachers. We have an old preacher. He's 90-plus years old, and his wife is still alive as well, Brother Billy Joe. And I forgot how many years that he preached at Hillview, and he still attends Hillview. And Brother Bob Pritchard replaced Brother Billy Joe. And Brother Bob preached at Hillview for about 8 years, I think. Brother Billy Joe has everybody beat. He was there a good long time. So he's staying. Brother Bob is there, and he hasn't left. And so I've replaced Brother Bob. So, you know, I've got this little pressure on me every Sunday because the two former preachers haven't left. They're still there. So I don't know if they're taking notes of criticism or what when they're taking notes, but they're usually pretty kind to me. But Brother Billy Joe is one of those old school preachers, got that very deep voice. And when he even says a prayer, it just bellows out. Oh, you love to hear those old school preachers. I'd love to hear him preach one time. But anyways, we can't seem to get rid of our preacher, so that may be, I guess that means I'm going to have to stay too if I ever stop there, but I'm certainly enjoying my tour of duty there at Hillview. All right, Brother Kirk is with us. He is in charge of Ignite Radio, and he's stateside usually on Monday and Tuesday to take care of some personal business from his personal business. And he is a hotelier and does hotel business. And anyways, he is stateside, and we'll get him on his program beginning on Wednesday. But 7 days a week, he has his hands on Ignite Radio under the oversight of the eldership at the Surrey Church of Christ there in British Columbia, Canada. But he says, shout out to you from sunny North Bellingham, Washington, a pleasant 72 degrees Fahrenheit, 22 degrees Celsius. It was an interesting day here. Now, you brought the weather up, so you know I've got to and I'm not trying to compete with you or anything, but at the moment, it's 76 degrees. Let's see, the warmest that it got today was... well, 78. But the funny thing is, this morning rather, it was, the low temperature was 41 degrees. So that was pretty cold. I had the heater on this morning, and I've got the air conditioner on this afternoon. So we've got some crazy weather here. But anyways, glad that you're having a very pleasant day. And I'm not complaining, by the way. Mother's complaining because she's freezing. But everything's okay. But glad you're having pleasant weather there. Brother Kirk says also, shout out to all the Igniters watching and listening to the Book Divine Live on Ignite Radio. And furthermore, coming up after the Book Divine Live, Bible Study Special with Brother Wayne from Linden, Guyana. That's down in South America, if you didn't know that. Then later will be the 180 with Brother David from Ongole, India, our dear friend. And then Ignite Philippines with Brother Eleazar, another dear friend. Brother Wayne's a dear friend, too. I just haven't met him face-to-face. He's a digital friend. And Brother Kirk says, come listen and grow. So you can join the link there, ignite-radio-broadcast.mixlr.com, if you would like to listen to it on your computer. 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If it asks you for money, you're in a production, producer section. 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And that's free. It doesn't cost a dime, and we don't charge anything for it. So just search for Ignite Radio Broadcast, and you'll have programming 24 hours a day, 7 days a week. All right, Sister Ann Hughes is with us. She says good evening. She's up in Weaver, Alabama. Hope that you're doing well on this day today. Always happy, happy, happy to see you here on the program. All right, John chapter 19, we're about to get there in just a moment. And so I would just say hang on. There's going to be a lot of, I would encourage you to really think, and I'm not trying to be overly dramatic, but this is what, again, we partake of the Lord's Supper for, to remember the body and the blood of Jesus Christ. Now, John is going to go through this pretty quickly as compared to the other Gospels. But we are in Pilate's hall. That's where we last left Jesus. And it's going to talk about the things that are happening to our Lord and Savior. So I hope that you will consider these things and think of them and remember them as you go through the week. And then particularly as you... partake of the Lord's Supper for the next Sunday. All right, let's bow for a word of prayer, and then we will get to our study. Let's pray together. Father, we are thankful for the new week that has begun, and we're thankful, Father, that we can gather here together and study thy word. We ask for you to forgive us of our sins. Help us that we might not sin before thee, but for the sins that we've committed and those things that we've omitted, the things that we should have done but have not. Please wash us and purge us and blot those out of your book of remembrance so that we might stand justified in thy sight. We're thankful for all who are here. Please bless them. Extend a special measure of blessing. In fact, if it's in accordance with your will, help us that we might have open minds and open hearts as we study the book. Please bless those who are sick the world over, from those of the household of faith, especially from those of the congregations represented here today. We ask, Father, that you would continue to bless Mike Ward
1: as he recovers from the infections that he has had. Continue to bless Sister Kathy and Brother David Bradley, Father, in their infirmities, that all will go well with them. Continue to bless Katie as she continues to prepare for this surgery that is upcoming, and may all be well with her until that process begins. There are others, Father, of whom I'm sure that we need to pray for, but we give you the thanks and the praise for those who have recovered or are recovering, and we ask that you would continue your blessings upon them. We're so thankful, Father, for the Holy Writ, that we can open it and study it, and in particular this chapter as we read it, about those things that the Lord suffered and went through for me and for our audience, and indeed for all of the world, because of your great love for us. Help us to take these things to heart, Father. Sometimes we tend not to think of them because they are too painful, but we need to remember what our Savior did for us because of our sins, and help us that we might take these things very seriously as we read them this day. Continue to go with us and bless us in Jesus' name. Amen. All right. Looks like we're all clear here. So let's go to John chapter 19. John chapter 19. Remember, Jesus is there in Pilate's hall. Peter has already denied him. We've gotten through all of that. So let's begin with verse number 1 of John 19. Then Pilate therefore took Jesus and scourged him. Now, remember that he was, John didn't go into this in as much detail as the other Gospels. As I mentioned before the prayer, John sort of skirts through these issues pretty quickly. And so, as we read this particular verse, and as we get into this, it just says simply that Pilate scourged him. Well, this word scourged, and again, I'm not going to try to be overly dramatic, but by the same token, as a teacher, I need to get these things ingrained in our minds. When it says that he scourged him, what does it mean? Well, to scourge someone literally means to flog them. And they used, the Romans were very, not very nice on these issues, but they would have what's called a cat of nine tails. You think of a cat that has a tail, and then you think of a cat that's got nine separate tails. And I need to look this back up because my memory is not serving me well. But on that cat of nine tails, where they're taking and they're scourging Jesus, the scourging doesn't mean verbally, it always means physically. So they had this basically a whip with nine leather straps, and on one of them there was a nail, one of them there was like a hook, one of them there was a piece of glass, if memory serves me correctly, and of course there was a rock. And other things that were on that, the purpose of this is to break someone's will even before they get to the cross. Remember, they're punishing people who supposedly are criminals. Now, Pilate has already admitted, I don't find anything wrong with him. But he had to go through the process because we don't find this out. Well, we'll find this out later about one reason why he went through it. But he was wanting to release Jesus. But the Jews would have none of it. And so Pilate, in one sense, is trying to, I know this is a deep English word, placate. He was trying to gain favor with them. And so he put Jesus through this process. And again, without being overly graphic, you think about just those things that I mentioned. And Jesus is naked at this point. That's the way that it always was. Hebrews 12 and verse 2 talks about the shame on the cross. And that's exactly what it's talking about. Here's our Lord and Savior, who I'm sure was modest, who I'm sure would never have done this otherwise. And of course, this was a different situation, but to eventually be there with his mother, and the book here will list who all's there, and you know, there's all of these pictures that were picture him. You'll see very few that will picture him naked, and I'm not trying to, you know, belabor the point, but that was the shame part of the cross that Jesus was bearing for me, for you, for all of the sins of the world. And as he is being whipped, scourged with his cat of nine tails, it's going into him and into his skin, and when it's drawn back, it's pulling the skin back, and basically leaving these strips of just blood oozing out of our Savior's back. Verse number 2, and the soldiers platted a crown of thorns. Platted means to braid something. If you've ever been around, well, I started to say the holidays, but doesn't have to be the holidays. There are some people who will buy these, or if you're very talented in arts and crafts, you'll take some kind of a vine and you'll wet it, and to make it where it's pliable and bendable. And you'll take that thing and you'll bend it and you'll shape it into a round wreath, and you'll put some flowers in it. Some ladies will put a bow on top of it, and you'll hang it on your door, and it's a beautiful thing. Well, not in a beautiful way, of course, but that's exactly what they did with this vine that they took, probably maybe a rose bush or a thorn bush, but we're not talking about, let me look, it's from a flower bush. So I'm going to guess a rose bush, although there are other flowers that have thorns. But over there, you're not talking about a tiny little thorns. You know, all of us have probably pricked our finger on a rose bush just wanting to smell the rose, and then there's a thorn there. But the thorns, as they are described, were long, long thorns. And these soldiers, just to make it that much worse, platted or braided a crown of those thorns and put it on his head. Now imagine, a tiny thorn would hurt, but imagine the long thorns and that being put on your head. And there's other descriptions where they didn't just put it on there. They basically hammered it on there. And so it's going into his skin there. And this is after the scourging, by the way. And the verse continues, and they put on him a purple robe. You remember Lydia in the book of Acts was a seller of purple, bluish red. And they would get that from, well, today, a lot of times we get that purple, if you buy something expensive, from some beetles, or there's some red, even in some food, believe it or not, that you get from little beetles and things like that. You don't really want to know what a lot of these things are from. But this particular purple, because you would dye this garment, it came from a mussel, you know, like a mussel, like an oyster, but it's a mussel. And it would turn this reddish blue, and that was their version of purple. But it was very difficult to make, and it was extremely expensive. So when the Bible talks about Lydia was a seller of purple, And she got it out of these mussels. It's very expensive to make. And so it was always generally a symbol of rich people or royalty. There were some kings, even in the Bible, that forbid the general public to wear anything with purple, because it was reserved for royalty, for the king and queen and so forth. So remember, his back is probably 100% stripped of skin, and they put on a purple robe. They took this purple cloth and put it on our master's back. And you know what's going to happen when they pull that thing off, with him bleeding and then the blood would dry. It's not going to be very pleasant at all, of course. In verse number 3, and said, "Hail, King of the Jews," and they smote him with their hands. So as if scourging wasn't enough, as if plaiting this crown of thorns and putting it on his head, and again, that wasn't just a, oh, let's gently place it on. You know, they're taking it on there and beating it on there, making sure that it's there. As if all of that wasn't enough, and putting the purple robe on, then they start slapping him with their hands. So none of this has been very nice, of course, for our Lord and Savior, but it is very much worth the reminder of what it's done, what they did to him on our behalf. And so that is not something that was very pleasant. And then, on top of that, they're saying, "Hail, King of the Jews." That's the way that that all of that went. Let's see here. I'll go ahead and catch a couple of comments here. Break my own rules. Brother Carlos says, Mel Gibson's movie, The Passion of the Christ, is the only movie closely described how the Romans used to punish people. Pretty graphic, wasn't it? It's hard to watch. Hard to watch. But, yeah, he tried to make that movie as close as he possibly could relative to that. And that is an absolute movie that's hard to watch. And I will say I have not watched that, but I think maybe one time. Brother Darwin says yes and amen. Brother Hubert says, Sisyphus spinacrist jujube tree. And that's usually, that's what some traditions would say they would use to do that crown of thorns. But as I understand it, if you'll research that a little bit more, Brother Hubert, it'll tell you that it's a very thin plant. And it does have some thorns, but it's a thin plant. It's too brittle to actually, you can't braid it, in other words. You couldn't make it big enough. It would snap and it would break. So this is this was definitely a thicker type of a plant, like a rose bush or another thorn bush that they used. So let's continue on. Verse number 4. Pilate therefore went forth again, and saith unto him, Behold, I bring him forth to you, that ye may know that I find no fault in him. So basically all Pilate did was to say, listen, I just go through the motions, don't leave any pity on him to the soldiers. And I can assure you, they knew what they were doing when they were punishing our Lord. They had done this many times, and some took great delight in doing that. But Pilate brings them before the people again so they can see Jesus at his worst. And I'll tell you something, I think, that's going to come up. I'll tell you something in just a minute that you've never been told before, more than likely. So Pilate says, listen, I haven't found any fault with him. I've only done this for your behalf, and I want you to see him. Verse 5, then came forth Jesus wearing the crown of thorns and the purple robe, and Pilate saith unto them, Behold the man. tough. It's tough to think about these things that happened to our Lord and Master, all because of me and all because of you and all because of the world. After all he went through, and he still, we talked about the shame on the cross, and I know you're tired of me saying this, and it's embarrassing, but I want you to get home the point. Our Lord's been stripped naked. You probably can't even tell because he's so bloody now. It's a humiliation what our Lord is going through, besides the pain and the penalty. And here Pilate says, "Behold the man," and holds him up like a cattle going before an auction or a pig going before an auction or something like that. Verse number 6, "When the chief priests therefore and the officers saw him, they cried out, 'Okay, that's enough, save him.'" It's not what they said at all, is it? You know, the Jews will always say, "No, we didn't crucify him. Not our fault." "The officers, the chief priests cried out, 'Crucify him, crucify him.' Pilate saith unto them, 'Take ye him and crucify him, for I find no fault in him.'" Pilate had a lot of faults. There's no doubt about it. And again, if you read secular history, secular means non-religious. If you read contemporary history books, I think even Josephus would talk about this a little bit. That was the Jewish historian that wrote about the time that Jesus lived. Pretty treacherous man. You don't get to be the governor, a Roman governor of an area just because you're a nice guy. You keep things calm. You keep things settled down. And if you have to beat a few people and kill a few people for it, then Rome, so much the better. The emperor appreciates it. But in this case, it's so interesting that he says, "You take him and crucify him. I don't want to do it. I don't find any fault in him. I'm not going to be guilty of crucifying an innocent man," which does tell you a little bit about Pilate, by the way. Now, he didn't reserve any punishment for the guilty, but for the non-guilty, seems like he was a little more forgiving, especially in the case of Jesus. Brother Darwin says, part of the physical suffering. Absolutely. And Jesus went through it more than we even want to think about. Brother Hubert says, amen, Brother Paul. "So I don't find any fault in him. You crucify him." Verse 7, "The Jews answer, 'We have a law, and by our law he ought to die, because he made himself the Son of God.' When Pilate therefore heard that saying, he was the more afraid." I think Pilate was pretty convinced that Jesus was someone special. Remember, it's not in this particular set of passages. And God works in mysterious ways. But his wife had a vision that Pilate should not have anything to do with this just man. And she went and told him that in the other Gospels. And so Pilate is getting a lot of mixed signals, but he's smart enough to know that he's already made the decision. Jesus is innocent. It's just the Jews that want him crucified. But something is about to happen that's going to change his mind. They're going to force his hand. They're going to force his hand. Brother Kirk says, thinking of Isaiah 53, absolutely, which is the chapter of the suffering servant. 52 puts it, lays the groundwork, and then you have chapter 52 of Isaiah, which talks about all of these things which are happening to our Lord and Savior. But his wife said, don't have anything to do with it. So when they said he made himself the Son of God, Pilate scared. He got scared. He was the more afraid. Now, question, if I'm more afraid, what does that mean that I'm just now this minute afraid? No, that means you have been afraid already. But now you're more afraid. So that tells you a little bit. Remember, words mean things. You got to pay attention to these things. That means in the mindset of Pilate, something's happened where he's finished with Jesus. He doesn't want anything to do with him. And he is desperately trying, even though he's had him beat and scourged. You know, I suppose Jesus could have lived and survived all of that. But he's trying to put the burden on the Jews. But something's about to happen that it's the point of no return. And went Pilate again into the judgment hall and saith unto Jesus, Whence art thou? Now this word whence art thou in verse number 9. We don't use this word whence. People will say it's an out-of-date word or things like that. But really what he's asking Jesus, whence, to a degree means where, but it's deeper than where. It's, what is your background? Tell me, where are you from? Are you a king? Are you a prince? Are you the son of God? Whence art thou? That's what he's asking him, because he's afraid. Pilate could have put down the crowd. There's no question about that. He could have took his armies. You know, there were legions of military. Jerusalem was a big city, and so he could have put down the Jews then. And so when they said he was the son of God, he has to take Jesus back, and he has to say, whence are you? Where did you come from? What is your background? But Jesus gave no answer. Brother Kirk mentioned Isaiah chapter 53, and it says that, like a lamb led to the slaughter was slain, he answered not a word. Verse number 10. Then saith Pilate unto him, Speakest thou not unto me? Aren't you going to say anything? Knowest thou not that I have the power to crucify thee and have the power to release thee? Don't you understand? I'm important. I'm asking you these questions for your benefit. I've got the power to kill you or to save you. Tell me something. Now Jesus is going to say, if he was afraid then, he's really going to be afraid now. Jesus answered, listen to his answer, Thou couldest have no power at all against me, except it were given thee from above. Therefore, he that delivered me unto thee hath the greater sin. Now, I read from the King James, very poetic, very beautiful way of speaking. But here's what Jesus is saying. You wouldn't have any power at all if it hadn't been given to you from above. In other words, my Father. You, in a sense, Pilate, are a pawn in this game that the Jews are playing, that Satan has allowed them to buy into. And you have been put in this position for this very reason. Even though you don't know it, even though you don't fully know what's going on, even though you're trying to release me, don't tell me that you have the power to release me or to kill me. That power was already given to you from above. It's really the Jews, the people that delivered me unto you, that hath the greater sin. Now, words mean things, right? If you've got two people, and one has the greater sin, what does that mean? That means the other person has the lesser sin. Still, both have sins. Well, you know, Pilate's not a Jew. He's not a practicing Jew. He doesn't believe in God. He's a polytheistic person. Poly means many. Theistic means gods or God. So he's a person of many gods. He's a Roman. He believes in many gods. And if the Jews have the greater sin, that means Pilate's still, even though he's trying to proclaim Jesus as innocent, he still has a lesser sin. How does that affect Pilate? Well, let's find out in verse 12. And from thenceforth, in other words, from that very moment when Jesus told him, listen, you think you've got power, but it came from God the Father. And I think Pilate rather understood that. From thenceforth, from that moment, Pilate sought to release him. You see, Pilate wanted him gone. He wished he had never been in his judgment hall. He wanted this man gone as quick as gone could be. But the Jews have got one ace in the hole, if you understand that phrase, and they're about to play that card right now that's going to forbid Pilate from stamping the Jews out and releasing Jesus anyways. And this is it. But the Jews cried out, saying, if thou let this man go, thou art not Caesar's friend. Whosoever maketh himself a king speaketh against Caesar. Now, again, I don't want to be overly graphic. Brother Albert says Jesus came to die anyways for humanity's sins. Nobody could impose it. Nobody could stop it. There's no question about that at this point. You want to know something that really makes me nauseous when I read these scriptures? And I mean literally nauseous as you read these things. The Jews hated Caesar. They absolutely, with 100% hated him. They would have killed him themselves if he had gotten in and amongst them. But yet they're willing to play this ace in the hole that I said, this card that trumps everything that Caesar could do. It didn't matter how powerful Caesar was. The Jews knew exactly what to say to make this thing play through, as Brother Hubert says. They're saying, if anybody makes himself a king, they're speaking against Caesar, and you're not a friend of Caesar if you let him go. And they hated Caesar. Oh, the hypocrisy. And that's not... It's absolutely gut-wrenching, and it just stinks about what these Jews are saying. Well, how does that affect Caesar? Well, again, it's a critical moment. Verse 13, when Pilate therefore heard that saying, he brought Jesus forth and sat down in the judgment seat in a place that's called the pavement, but in the Hebrew, Gabbatha, well-known place. Caesar's already nervous. He's already scared. He has the power to let Jesus go, as he's already said, even if it was God that gave him the power, which is true according to the book of Romans. The powers that be, and that's where we get that saying from, are put in place because of God. Maybe a little difficult to understand, but everybody serves a purpose. So when they said that, he brought Jesus back into the, and he sat down in the judgment seat. And I wasn't there, and the Bible, it isn't written for my curiosity, but I would just imagine when Pilate sat down after all of this, Because in his mind, I have a feeling he was going to let him go, sneak him out of the city or something. I just have a feeling that's what was in his mind. Or he would just take the sword and get rid of these Jews. But when he sits down in the judgment seat, I can almost see him with my mind's eye putting his hand in his head. Oh, what have I done? What is going to happen to me? What's going to happen to us? Now, change of scene. And it was the preparation of the Passover and about the 6th hour. This is straight up noon. The Jews began their day at 6 a.m. They worked till 6 p.m, a 12-hour day. And so the 6th hour was high noon, as we might say in the Old West. That's when a lot of, if you ever watch a Western, sometimes they'll have the shootouts at noon. There's no shadows. And so, you know, you don't want anything to mess up when you're trying to shoot somebody. So it was done at high noon. And that's when Jesus, all of this was about to take place. Brother Kirk, I'm assuming you'll let me have a little time here. Just a minute or two, maybe. So it was the 6th hour. Getting prepared for the Passover, which is going to start at 6 p.m., because as they count it, 6 p.m. was the beginning of the new day. Go back to Genesis and see that. The evening and the morning were the first day. So, he said unto the Jews, behold your king. Now, Pilate, I'm sure, is a little bit upset about all this. So, he knows how to twist in the knife. He knows how to get to them too. Behold your king. Oh, I'm sure that went over real well. No, it didn't. But they cried out. Remember in the Bible, when you read the word cried, it means to shout and holler. It doesn't mean boo-hoo tears, I'm crying. It means they are shouting as loud as they can shout, crucify him. Pilate saith unto them, shall I crucify your king? And you remember a moment ago I mentioned I get nauseous when I read this. This absolutely makes me sick. The chief priest, the chief religious people of the Jews answered, we have no king but Caesar. Is it any wonder that Jesus would say they have the greater sin? They have not only given up on the Son of God, they have given up on the true and the living God. They wanted Jesus dead at all cost, even to tell Pilate, not that he ought to serve the true and the living God, but they're so angry and they have so much hate in their heart that they say, we don't have a king. Caesar's our only king. He's our only ruler. You think God would forget that? And the answer to that is no. About AD 70, this was about AD 33. So 37 years later, their blood's going to be spilled in Jerusalem because the Romans are going to slice and dice, pardon the expression, every Jew living in that city, so much so that Josephus, the historian, would say that the roads of Jerusalem ran like a river with blood, ran like rivers of blood with the Jews. Verse 16, then delivered he, Pilate, him, Jesus, therefore unto them, the soldiers, to be crucified. And they took Jesus and led him away. I tell you what, we'll stop there because now we're going to the cross. ask for extra time, and I didn't really even need it. But I want to stop there. Not a pleasant, pretty picture, is it? By the way, I have to say, I'm not anti-Semitic. I don't hate the Jews. But neither do I negate the guilt of the Jews because of what they have done, what they did to our Savior. That's why when I, as a preacher, gospel preacher, get asked to join in hand in the Judeo-Christian religion,